0: in virtually every part of the world. On behalf of the entire V4, I want to say that we do not want to be merely the object of decisions. We want to be co-creators of those decisions, Fico emphasized. Slovakia's first ever ministerial-level participation in a meeting of the Organization of American States, OAS, confirms the country's interest in strengthening relations with Latin America and Caribbean nations and playing a more active role in addressing shared global challenges. Slovak Foreign Minister Juraj Blanár remarked during a dialogue with permanent observers at the OAS General Assembly in Panama. He underlined that Slovakia's participation in the General Assembly represents the highest level of the country's representation within the OAS since obtaining permanent observer status in 2002. According to Blanár, at a time of growing global security and economic risks, it is particularly important to strengthen international cooperation and dialogue with partners from the dynamically developing Latin America and Caribbean region. Blanár's participation in the OAS General Assembly forms part of the Slovak government's ambition to expand partnerships with Latin America and Caribbean countries and to promote the priorities of the Slovak candidacy for a non-permanent seat on the UN Security Council for the 2028-2029 term. Nearly 60% of people in Slovakia would report corruption if they witnessed it, according to a survey conducted by the Focus Agency on behalf of the Let's Stop Corruption Foundation. The foundation's communications specialist, Norbert Chomistek, reported on the occasion of Tuesday's World Whistleblowers Day. According to the foundation, the day highlights the importance of people who choose not to remain silent. Thanks to their courage, numerous cases involving the misuse of public funds, cronyism, corruption, and other abuses of public power have been uncovered in Slovakia and abroad. The organization also noted that the number of people willing to report wrongdoing has been rising steadily over the long term, describing the trend as positive. It pointed out that this has occurred despite recent attempts to weaken whistleblower protections. Whistleblowers from among the ordinary people are essential to building a well-governed country. Without their courage, many cases would never come to light and those responsible would not face justice. Ultimately, they help protect public resources that belong to all the people, said Foundation Director Zuzana Petkova.
1: Topical issue.
0: Slovakia's public debt, currently at 61% of GDP, remains well below the average levels recorded in both the European Union and the Eurozone, with 11 countries, including advanced economies such as Germany, Austria, Belgium, and France, having higher public debt levels than Slovakia. Prime Minister Robert Fico declared at a press conference on Tuesday. The average across the European Union is 82.8%. In the Eurozone, meaning the countries that use the euro, it is 88%, Fico said. According to him, these figures confirm that Slovakia has no problem with its public finances. The Prime Minister rejected criticism that the government is not reducing state budget deficits sufficiently. The current debt level, he argued, is a success of the current government because, without fiscal consolidation measures, it would have been significantly higher. Fico said growth in real wages is another important indicator. According to the latest data from the Slovak National Bank, real wages are expected to rise by an average of 0.3% this year, while declining by 0.4% in the private sector.
2: The news was compiled from Slovak media. 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

0: Welcome to Slovakia Today, a daily program from public broadcaster STVR. I'm your host, Jeremy Hill. On today's show, we continue our Green Slovakia series with a look at how one Slovak university is helping to protect our planet.
1: I think students choose our faculty because environmental issues are becoming more important every year. 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
3: The planet is quickly warming and severe impacts from climate change will continue to accelerate unless action is taken immediately to prevent irreversible changes. That's according to the UN Secretary General Antonio Guterres, calling for urgent action in a video release last week. He cited a new update from the World Meteorological Organization that warns El Niño is expected to arrive in the coming months with 90% certainty.
0: As environmental challenges continue to grow, both in Slovakia and around the world, the need to better understand how ecosystems function and how they are interconnected has never been greater. Universities play a crucial role in this effort. Not only do they advance our knowledge of the natural world, but they also help prepare the next generation of scientists, researchers, and environmental leaders to tackle climate change and other pressing ecological issues. In today's program, we visit the Technical University in Zvolen, known locally as TUZVO, to learn about its contributions to environmental research and education. To begin, let's hear from our first guest.
1: My name is Tomáš Lopeška. I'm a Vice Dean of Foreign Relations at the Faculty of Ecology and Environmental Science of Technical University in Zvolen. Our faculty is the only one in Slovakia and the regional territory which is solely focused on ecology and environmental sciences. And we cover all kinds of terrestrial, aquatic, semi-terrestrial ecosystems. So we are not only focused on forest ecosystems, but also on non-forest ecosystems and urban ecology as well. Our faculty is not that old, or I would say it's quite young. It was established in early 1990s, shortly after political changes in Central Europe, when environmental issues became an important topic for society. Today, the faculty combines knowledge from the area of natural sciences, landscape ecology, environmental protection. We broadly use GIS programs, remote sensing, and in the field of environmental science, we are focused on water management, air quality, and sustainability studies. Every year, we welcome students from different parts of Slovakia and also international students through exchange programs like Erasmus Plus and stuff like that.
0: Students not only learn from the latest research taking place around the world, but they also have the chance to contribute to international projects that bring together researchers from across borders.
1: Our faculty covers a lot of different research topics. We have a quite big, I would say, scientific lab, which is focused on freshwater ecology and biomonitoring. We have a lot of great experts on fungi, mushrooms, and fungal ecology. Also, we have these young colleagues from environmental department, they are focused on LCA analysis. We have also a great research lab, which covers like drought and water shortage on one hand, and floods and these water-related processes also. Our faculty cooperates with many universities and research institutions across Europe and beyond, mainly with or through these scientific programs or maybe scientific grants, or also through Erasmus or Horizon projects. We have good partnerships with universities in countries such as Czech Republic, Poland, Hungary, Austria, Germany, and also with other institutions in other European countries. Recently, one of important area of our international research is the Carpathian region, where we cooperate with researchers from Slovakia, Poland, and Ukraine. And our projects often focus on landscape change, biodiversity, natural water retention, drought, ecosystem services, and sustainable management of protected areas. So I believe this cross-border cooperation is very important because ecosystems and river basins are shared between many countries. So environmental solutions must also be shared internationally. So, you know, as water, as biodiversity, they don't know the boundaries of some specific country.
0: At TUSVO, learning doesn't stop in the classroom. Students regularly head into the field, where they gain practical experience through hands-on exercises and research projects.
1: Field trips are one of the most important parts of our education. Ecology or environmental sciences can be studied only from books or computer screens. So students need to see a real ecosystems like rivers, forests, protected areas, and human impacts on the landscape, which is, I think, the main focus of our faculty. Then during field trips, students can learn how to collect data, how to analyze environmental conditions, use monitoring equipment, and understand ecology or the relationships within ecosystems. What also can students get from these field trips, that these activities also help students develop teamwork, like practical skills and critical thinking. So very often fieldwork becomes the most memorable part of the studies, at least for me, because I'm also student or former student of this faculty.
0: To see this approach to learning in action, I traveled to High Tatras National Park, where a group of TUSVO students were taking part in a field exercise. Over the course of the trip, I spoke with several students about their studies, their research interests, and what motivates them to engage with environmental issues.
4: My name is Anna, and I'm a conservationist. I actually got interested in this already in kindergarten. My mother led me to it. And then I participated in various competitions. That's where I realized that I had a passion for botany, and it somehow stayed with me. This school offers many subjects connected to botany, although, of course, there is also zoology. Overall, the whole concept of biodiversity is very interesting. So nature as a whole definitely interests me.
5: My name is Shimon, and I'm from Žilina. Since I was little, I've spent a lot of time in nature, and I've always felt drawn to protecting it rather than destroying or exploiting it.
6: My name is Veronika, and I come from a small village called Drženice. Ever since I was little, I have had a close relationship with nature. I have always been interested in the impact that humans have on ecosystems and on nature in general. I would like to focus on the active conservation of wildlife, particularly birds of prey and owls, or more broadly, on ornithology.
0: Guiding the excursion was a dedicated professor whose contributions go well beyond teaching.
7: My name is Michal Jezik. Right now, I'm here as an associate professor within the subject of management of protected areas, which is quite a core subject for our students because it's also a part of their final exam. And my intention was really to build some sort of a synthetic subject, you know, not just to memorize things, but to understand, to comprehend how things work in nature and how these mechanisms need to be reflected in the management of those protected areas where there are goals, you know, how to get to those goals, how to deliver. So here we are in the heart of Tatra Mountains, in the heart of National Park, where we will have a field trip, which I think is really a very important part of the educational process, to get out of the rooms, to get to the field and to see on your own eyes what we are talking about the whole year round. So we will visit Tichá Dolina. That is a very specific and special place for me because this is where a very important pillar in the Slovak nature conservation actually was founded. The non-intervention idea of strict protected areas was founded here in 2007, where after a huge wind throw, there were intentions to actually salvage log or salvage these areas, despite they were strictly protected back then already. In 2007, there was a massive blockade. It was very well covered by the media. Like for 13 days or something like that, people were simply blocking the harvesters, you know, the machinery, just to prevent this last remnant of wild nature to be salvaged, because there was no reason for that, you know. It really was strictly protected area, strictly protected reservation, so it was virtually not allowed. And despite that, the foresters were ready to actually extract the wood and help the nature, as they call it. So the blockage was actually a success. You know, this was in 2004. We already have become the member of the European Union. So about our national legislative that actually allowed this sort of salvage logging in these areas under specific conditions. There was also European directives already in the place that we actually exploited in a way to stop the activities, the logging activities. And since then, this area

0: services it provides and why is it probably the best possibility for strictly protected areas to be managed in this way. Do not intervene into what nature does. Nature knows very best what to do.
1: I get really mad at Tikhon.
2: During the field trip, students hiked through the Tikha Valley to observe how a non-intervention approach has allowed this striking landscape to regenerate naturally. This process was explained by one of Slovakia's best-known conservationists, Erik Balázs. For some students like Veronika, it was their first time visiting the Tatra Mountains and seeing conservation work in action.
3: I had actually never been here before, and I have not visited the Tatras very often either. I really enjoyed it, and today we were reminded once again and came to understand how important it is to first gain knowledge so that we can protect what we study and what we want to preserve and maintain here in Slovakia.
2: With plenty of research and fieldwork experience under their belts, students finish their studies well prepared and with a wide range of career opportunities open to them, says Mr. Lepeska.
4: Generally, our graduates work in many different sectors. Some of them work in environmental consulting companies. Some work in state nature conservation agencies. Water management, we have students or graduates which work in forestry, environmental monitoring or regional planning institutions. Well, during our studies, our students gain these knowledge which are focused on GIS, like geographical information system programs, and spatial analysis, which are increasingly important in environmental management and climate adaptation. Some graduates actually continue in research or doctoral studies at our faculty or on different faculties or different universities. Some graduates work for NGOs, for municipalities, or environmental organizations. The advantage of environmental science and ecology is that it's very interdisciplinary field with many career possibilities. So it depends on the quality of our graduates where they find a job.
5: I would certainly like to focus mainly on the plant component of habitats, perhaps doing some mapping work. We also recently had a course called EIA, or Environmental Impact Assessment. In that field, they investigate environmental impacts and evaluate habitats, so that might be the direction I would like to pursue.
2: That was Anna. For Shimon, education is key.
6: Perhaps I would work for an organization that focuses on environmental education, whether in schools, public squares, or at other events, where they talk to people and explain what needs to be protected, why it needs to be protected, and most importantly, how it should be protected.
2: Regardless of the career paths these students pursue, Mr. Viazig notes that work in nature conservation is often met with political challenges.
7: You said that the activists used the European directives to save Tikha Valley. With the changes that you've seen in Parliament, how do you see that it will affect the protection and preservation of a place like Tikha Valley?
0: So there you see the role of the European Union about our national system really having a positive effect on what's happening inside of our country, which I'm very much happy about and very, very, very, very thankful for that. But at the same time, we see the tendency of European Union to simplify the rules. That's the main line right now. And this idea is being misused for deregulation sometimes of the rules. So the form of that is called omnibus. It's like some sort of package of changes within several related legislations that are made just like that, without proper assessment, without proper impact assessment, without proper debate, just a proposal from the Commission, which is then delivered to European Parliament, which I told you has changed quite distinctly. So the far right is taking this opportunity really heavily, trying to really water down the legislation focused on better protection of environment, climate, stuff like that, which they don't like outside of the DNA, they despise this kind of things. But now there's a possibility that it can go really a wrong way. So we see a lot of, let's say, attacks maybe on the goals, on the effectivity of the environmental legislation. and that

0: have also a detrimental effect in the future, also for Slovakia. So that's where I try to really defend really, really heavily in order to prevent those future damages. But the risk is there, yeah.
1: So given all that, how do you feel about the future for environmental protection and climate change mitigation here in Europe?
0: It's not all about policy. As I already told you, with the implementation of renewables, it's happening not because of the politician, but regardless of them, you know, because people are smart, simply, and the money talk, you know, and the market just says, well, if you install solar panels, then you're fine. You save money. You earn money, you know. So there are forces and factors that play a role in the real world outside of the policies that I think will also intervene in this. I think that there is really a realistic love of people for nature. They really care. They don't want to see those valleys being cut down. They want to see them protected, really being stable, alive, full of birds, bears, for instance, and stuff like that. So I think these values are interesting, you know, like they are really embedded in our hearts, in our minds. So there is no chance that something will really like screw the whole thing, you know, that this will be a desert or something like that because of our interventions. No, I don't think so. People are really very well educated. The progress that they have done, like on the general scale in last 20 years is brutal. You know, it's really huge. 20 years ago, no one would really consider that non-intervention would be something useful for this nature. So you need to protect, you need to help the nature, you need to plant new trees in order for the forest to remain green. Mm-hmm. Stuff like that was very widespread. Now, not anymore. People really understand. We have done a lot of work with them, of course, explaining, showing them movies, stuff like that. But that has been also reflected on the legislative level now, you know. So the effort that would be needed to change this paradigm, to change this setup, is humongous. And I don't think that the enemies of the nature have this energy for that and the capacity for that to do so. So I don't think that there will be some massive deterioration of the situation. But in general, I think, as long as we have peace in Europe and there are scientists, you know, and there is democracy and there is a rule of law, I don't think that it will deteriorate. It will improve itself, and it will be a living example of what the nature can do, which is the best reasoning for everyone to experience, to see, to comprehend, to understand, and then to love it, you know. So once you love it, you can't lose it.
1: Do these young students feel prepared to face these challenges? We return to Anna.
2: I think it really depends on educating people and spreading awareness among ordinary people who may not understand these issues as well as we do when we study them. I believe that when people understand the importance of nature conservation, things will certainly improve, at least a little, in terms of protecting it.
3: I have a fairly positive outlook on the situation. I think people are interested in these issues, especially young people. There are also ways to put pressure on those in positions of power so that something can actually be done.
4: For me, this is a rather complex topic because in Slovakia we often encounter strongly divided opinions. Even in our studies, we work together with landowners and hunters. It is important to find common ground and reach compromises. This is really what this is about. People need to educate themselves and learn. It is valuable to meet influential people, such as Erik Balázs, who can explain how things worked in the past and how we can address current issues despite differing viewpoints. I am very grateful for this university in Zvolen because I have met young people my age who are dedicated to these issues, some of whom have been involved even longer than I have. For example, together with Šimon, who is speaking with us here, I am part of an organization called Očami Prírody. We are working to protect nature in and around Zvolen and to raise public awareness. So I believe that young people can be part of the solution to some of these problems.
1: With their resilience, determination, and commitment to learning and education, the Technical University in Zvolen is contributing to the effort to secure a more sustainable future for the planet. That is all for today's show. I would like to thank Tomáš Lepeška, Michal Vizik, Anna, Šimon, and Veronika. For those listening via radio, you can find this report and past episodes on our podcast. Just search for Slovakia Today in your favorite podcast app. Thank you all for listening. This is Jeremy Hill and Romana Šundulíková signing off. Until next time, take care and do opportunity.

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1: On June the 24th, 2026, in Slovakia, today is Remembrance Day for the victims of the communist regime. 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
1: Joint local and regional elections set for the 24th of October. Prime Minister says at the V4 summit he will focus on common ground issues. Foreign Minister underlines international cooperation and dialogue in Panama. This year's joint local and regional elections will be held on the 24th of October. House Chair Richard Rashi officially announced on Tuesday. Voters are set to elect city, town, and village mayors, as well as local councillors in the autumn. Bratislava and Košice will also see the election of borough mayors and local councillors. In addition, Slovaks will elect regional governors and regional councillors. Residents of almost 3,000 towns, villages, and cities and city districts will cast their votes in the October elections. It is impossible to obtain a voter card for local and regional elections, so people will only be able to vote in their place of permanent residence. This includes foreigners with permanent residence in Slovakia. The countries of the Visegrad Four are wise enough to put forward only those issues that unite them, Slovak Prime Minister Robert Fico declared on Tuesday after a meeting of V4 prime ministers in the Hungarian town of Godolo. Fico also pledged that during Slovakia's upcoming presidency of the V4, which is set to begin on the 1st of July, it will refrain from raising issues that could divide the group. According to the Slovak Prime Minister, the informal meeting held before the plenary session demonstrated the serious challenges the V4 must address in virtually every part of the world. On behalf of the entire V4, I want to say that we do not want to be merely the object of decisions. We want to be co-creators of those decisions, Fico emphasized. Slovakia's first ever ministerial-level participation in a meeting of the Organization of American States, OAS, confirms the country's interest in strengthening relations with Latin America and Caribbean nations and playing a more active role in addressing shared global challenges. Slovak Foreign Minister Juraj Blanár remarked during a dialogue with permanent observers at the OAS General Assembly in Panama. He underlined that Slovakia's participation in the General Assembly represents the highest level of the country's representation within the OAS since obtaining permanent observer status in 2002. According to Blanár, at a time of growing global security and economic risks, it is particularly important to strengthen international cooperation and dialogue with partners from the dynamically developing Latin America and Caribbean region. Blanár's participation in the OAS General Assembly forms part of the Slovak government's ambition to expand partnerships with Latin America and Caribbean countries and to promote the priorities of the Slovak candidacy for a non-permanent seat on the UN Security Council for the 2028-2029 term. Nearly 60% of people in Slovakia would report corruption if they witnessed it, according to a survey conducted by the Focus Agency on behalf of the Let's Stop Corruption Foundation. The foundation's communications specialist, Norbert Homistek, reported on the occasion of Tuesday's World Whistleblowers Day. According to the foundation, the day highlights the importance of people who choose not to remain silent. Thanks to their courage, numerous cases involving the misuse of public funds, cronyism, corruption, and other abuses of public power have been uncovered in Slovakia and abroad. The organization also noted that the number of people willing to report wrongdoing has been rising steadily over the long term, describing the trend as positive. It pointed out that this has occurred despite recent attempts to weaken whistleblower protections. Whistleblowers from among the ordinary people are essential to building a well-governed country. Without their courage, many cases would never come to light and those responsible would not face justice. Ultimately, they help protect public resources that belong to all the people, said Foundation Director Zuzana Petkova.
0: Topical issue.
1: Slovakia's public debt, currently at 61% of GDP, remains well below the average levels recorded in both the European Union and the Eurozone, with 11 countries, including advanced economies such as Germany, Austria, Belgium, and France, having higher public debt levels than Slovakia. Prime Minister Robert Fico declared at a press conference on Tuesday. The average across the European Union is 82.8%. In the Eurozone, meaning the countries that use the euro, it is 88%, Fico said. According to him, these figures confirm that Slovakia has no problem with its public finances. The Prime Minister rejected criticism that the government is not reducing state budget deficits sufficiently. The current debt level, he argued, is a success of the current government because, without fiscal consolidation measures, it would have been significantly higher. Fico said growth in real wages is another important indicator. According to the latest data from the Slovak National Bank, real wages are expected to rise by an average of 0.3% this year, while declining by 0.4% in the private sector.
2: The news was compiled from Slovak media. 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

0: Welcome to Slovakia Today, a daily program from public broadcaster STVR. I'm your host, Jeremy Hill. On today's show, we continue our Green Slovakia series with a look at how one Slovak university is helping to protect our planet.
1: I think students choose our faculty because environmental issues are becoming more important every year. 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
3: The planet is quickly warming and severe impacts from climate change will continue to accelerate unless action is taken immediately to prevent irreversible changes. That's according to the UN Secretary General Antonio Guterres, calling for urgent action in a video release last week. He cited a new update from the World Meteorological Organization that warns El Niño is expected to arrive in the coming months with 90% certainty.
0: As environmental challenges continue to grow, both in Slovakia and around the world, the need to better understand how ecosystems function and how they are interconnected has never been greater. Universities play a crucial role in this effort. Not only do they advance our knowledge of the natural world, but they also help prepare the next generation of scientists, researchers, and environmental leaders to tackle climate change and other pressing ecological issues. In today's program, we visit the Technical University in Zvolen, known locally as TUZVO, to learn about its contributions to environmental research and education. To begin, let's hear from our first guest.
1: My name is Tomáš Lepeška. I'm a Vice Dean of Foreign Relations at the Faculty of Ecology and Environmental Science of Technical University in Zvolen. Our faculty is the only one in Slovakia and the regional territory which is solely focused on ecology and environmental sciences. And we cover all kinds of terrestrial, aquatic, semi-terrestrial ecosystems. So we are not only focused on forest ecosystems, but also on non-forest ecosystems and urban ecology as well. Our faculty is not that old, or I would say it's quite young. It was established in early 1990s, shortly after political changes in Central Europe, when environmental issues became an important topic for society. Today, the faculty combines knowledge from the area of natural sciences, landscape ecology, environmental protection. We broadly use GIS programs, remote sensing, and in the field of environmental science, we are focused on water management, air quality, and sustainability studies. Every year, we welcome students from different parts of Slovakia and also international students through exchange programs like Erasmus Plus and stuff like that.
0: Students not only learn from the latest research taking place around the world, but they also have the chance to contribute to international projects that bring together researchers from across borders.
1: Our faculty covers a lot of different research topics. We have a quite big, I would say, scientific lab, which is focused on freshwater ecology and biomonitoring. We have a lot of great experts on fungi, mushrooms, and or fungal ecology. Also, we have these young colleagues from the environmental department. They are focused on LCA analysis. We have also a great research lab which covers like drought and water shortage on one hand, and floods and these water related processes also. Our faculty cooperates with many universities and research institutions across Europe and beyond, mainly with or through these scientific programs or maybe scientific grants, or also through Erasmus or Horizon projects. We have good partnerships with universities in countries such as Czech Republic, Poland, Hungary, Austria, Germany, and also with other institutions in other European countries. Recently, one of important area of our international research is the Carpathian region, where we cooperate with researchers from Slovakia, Poland, and Ukraine. And our projects often focus on landscape change, biodiversity, natural water retention, drought, ecosystem services, and sustainable management of protected areas. So I believe this cross-border cooperation is very important because ecosystems and river basins are shared between many countries. So environmental solutions must also be shared internationally. So, you know, as water, as biodiversity, they don't know the boundaries of some specific country.
0: At TUSVO, learning doesn't stop in the classroom. Students regularly head into the field, where they gain practical experience through hands-on exercises and research projects.
1: Field trips are one of the most important parts of our education. Ecology or environmental sciences can't be studied only from books or computer screens. So students need to see a real ecosystems like rivers, forests, protected areas, and human impacts on the landscape, which is, I think, the main focus of our faculty. But then during field trips, students can learn how to collect data, how to analyze environmental conditions, use monitoring equipment, and understand ecology or the relationships within ecosystems. What also can students get from these field trips, that these activities also help students develop teamwork, like practical skills and critical thinking. So very often field work becomes the most memorable part of the studies, at least for me, because I'm also student or former student of this faculty.
0: To see this approach to learning in action, I traveled to High Tatras National Park, where a group of TUSVO students were taking part in a field exercise. Over the course of the trip, I spoke with several students about their studies, their research interests, and what motivates them to engage with environmental issues.
4: My name is Anna, and I'm a conservationist. I actually got interested in this already in kindergarten. My mother led me to it. And then I participated in various competitions. That's where I realized that I had a passion for botany, and it somehow stayed with me. This school offers many subjects connected to botany, although, of course, there is also zoology. Overall, the whole concept of biodiversity is very interesting. So nature as a whole definitely interests me.
5: My name is Shimon, and I'm from Žilina. Since I was little, I've spent a lot of time in nature, and I've always felt drawn to protecting it rather than destroying or exploiting it.
6: My name is Veronika, and I come from a small village called Drženice. Ever since I was little, I have had a close relationship with nature. I have always been interested in the impact that humans have on ecosystems and on nature in general. I would like to focus on the active conservation of wildlife, particularly birds of prey and owls, or more broadly, on ornithology.
0: Guiding the excursion was a dedicated professor whose contributions go well beyond teaching.
7: My name is Michal Jezik. Right now, I'm here as an associate professor within the subject of management of protected areas, which is quite a core subject for our students because it's also a part of their final exam. And my intention was really to build some sort of a synthetic subject, you know, not just to memorize things, but to understand, to comprehend how things work in nature and how these mechanisms need to be reflected in the management of those protected areas where there are goals, you know, how to get to those goals, how to deliver. So here we are in the heart of Tatra Mountains, in the heart of National Park, where we will have a field trip, which I think is really a very important part of the educational process, to get out of the rooms, to get to the field and to see on your own eyes what we are talking about the whole year round. So we will visit Tichá Dolina. That is a very specific and special place for me because this is where a very important pillar in the Slovak nature conservation actually was founded. The non-intervention idea of strict protected areas was founded here in 2007, where after a huge wind throw, there were intentions to actually salvage log or salvage these areas, despite they were strictly protected back then already. In 2007, there was a massive blockade. It was very well covered by the media. Like for 13 days or something like that, people were simply blocking the harvesters, you know, the machinery, just to prevent this last remnant of wild nature to be salvaged, because there was no reason for that. You know, it really was strictly protected area, strictly protected reservation. So it was virtually not allowed, and despite that, the foresters were ready to actually extract the wood and help the nature, as they call it. So the blockage was actually a success. You know, this was in 2004. We already have become the member of the European Union. So about our national legislative that actually allowed this sort of salvage logging in these areas under specific conditions. There was also European directives already in the place that we actually exploited in a way to stop the activities, the logging activities. And since then, this area is really strictly protected. So already for 20 years or 21 years, there's real strict protection of nature. And now I'm here with my students to show them what does it mean. What an impact the strict protection has on a forest that regenerates after huge disturbance, huge wind disturbance, huge bark beetle disturbance, how it regenerates and what it really means that when nature is developing freely, free of human intervention, in a way very naturally, you know. So this is what this day is going to be about. We'll see at the site how the forest looks like after 20 years of non-intervention, and what services it provides, and why is it probably the best possibility for strictly protected areas to be managed in this way. Do not intervene into what nature does. Nature knows very best what to do.
8: I get really mad at
0: During the field trip, students hiked through the Tikha Valley to observe how a non-intervention approach has allowed this striking landscape to regenerate naturally. This process was explained by one of Slovakia's best-known conservationists, Erik Balázs. For some students like Veronika, it was their first time visiting the Tatra Mountains and seeing conservation work in action.
6: I had actually never been here before, and I have not visited the Tatras very often either. I really enjoyed it, and today we were reminded once again and came to understand how important it is to first gain knowledge so that we can protect what we study and what we want to preserve and maintain here in Slovakia.
0: With plenty of research and fieldwork,

0: institutions? Well, during our studies, our students gain these knowledge which are focused on GIS, like geographical information system programs, and spatial analysis, which are increasingly important in environmental management and climate adaptation. Some graduates actually continue in research or doctoral studies at our faculty or on different faculties or different universities. Some graduates work for NGOs, for municipalities, or environmental organizations. The advantage of environmental science and ecology is that it's very interdisciplinary field with many career possibilities. So it actually depends on the quality of our graduates where they find a job.
1: I would certainly like to focus mainly on the plant component of habitats, perhaps doing some mapping work. We also recently had a course called EIA, or Environmental Impact Assessment. In that field, they investigate environmental impacts and evaluate habitats, so that might be the direction I would like to pursue.
2: That was Anna. For Shimon, education is key.
3: Perhaps I would work for an organization that focuses on environmental education, whether in schools, public squares, or at other events, where they talk to people and explain what needs to be protected, why it needs to be protected, and most importantly, how it should be protected.
2: Regardless of the career paths these students pursue, Mr. Wiesig notes that work in nature conservation is often met with political challenges.
4: You said that the activists used the European directives to save Tikha Valley. With the changes that you've seen in Parliament, how do you see that it will affect the protection and preservation of a place like Tikha Valley?
5: So there you see the role of the European Union above our national system really having a positive effect on what's happening inside of our country, which I'm very much happy about and very, very, very thankful for that. But at the same time, we see the tendency of European Union to simplify the rules. That's the main line right now. And this idea is being misused for deregulation sometimes of the rules. So the form of that is called omnibus. It's like some sort of package of changes within several related legislations that are made just like that, without proper assessment, without proper impact assessment, without proper debate, just a proposal from the Commission, which is then delivered to European Parliament, which I told you has changed quite distinctly. So the far right is taking this opportunity really heavily, trying to really water down the legislation focused on better protection of environment, climate, stuff like that, which they don't like outside of the DNA, they despise these kind of things. But now there's a possibility that it can go really a wrong way. So we see a lot of, let's say, attacks maybe on the goals, on the effectivity of the environmental legislation. And that could have also a detrimental effect in the future, also for Slovakia. So that's where I try to really defend really, really heavily in order to prevent those future damages. But the risk is there, yeah.
4: So given all that, how do you feel about the future for environmental protection and climate change mitigation here in Europe?
5: It's not all about policy. As I already told you, with the implementation of renewables, it's happening not because of the politician, but regardless of them, you know, because people are smart, simply, and the money talk, you know, and the market just says, well, if you install solar panels, then you're fine, you save money. You earn money, you know. So there are forces and factors that play a role in the real world outside of the policies that I think will also intervene in this. I think that there is really a realistic love of people for nature. They really care. They don't want to see those valleys being cut down. They want to see them protected, really being stable, alive, full of birds, bears, for instance, and stuff like that. So I think these values are interesting, you know, like they are really embedded in our hearts, in our minds. So there is no chance that something will really like screw the whole thing, you know, that that this will be a desert or something like that because of our interventions. No, I don't think so. People are really very well educated. The progress that they have done, like on the general scale in last 20 years is brutal. You know, it's really huge. 20 years ago, no one would really consider that non-intervention would be something useful for this nature. So you need to protect, you need to help the nature, you need to plant new trees in order for the forest to remain green. Mm-hmm. Stuff like that was very widespread. now not any

0: anymore. People really understand. We have done a lot of work with them, of course, explaining, showing them movies, stuff like that. But that has been also reflected on the legislative level now, you know. So the effort that would be needed to change this paradigm, to change this setup, is humongous. And I don't think that the enemies of the nature have this energy for that and the capacity for that to do so. So I don't think that there will be some massive deterioration of the situation. But in whole, in general, I think as long as we have peace in Europe and there are scientists, you know, and there is democracy and there is a rule of law, I don't think that it will deteriorate. It will improve itself, and it will be a living example of what the nature can do, which is the best reasoning for everyone to experience, to see, to comprehend, to understand, and then to love it, you know. So once you love it, you can't lose it.
1: Do these young students feel prepared to face these challenges? We return to Anna.
2: I think it really depends on educating people and spreading awareness among ordinary people who may not understand these issues as well as we do when we study them. I believe that when people understand the importance of nature conservation, things will certainly improve, at least a little, in terms of protecting it.
3: I have a fairly positive outlook on the situation. I think people are interested in these issues, especially young people. There are also ways to put pressure on those in positions of power so that something can actually be done.
4: For me, this is a rather complex topic because in Slovakia, we often encounter strongly divided opinions. Even in our studies, we work together with landowners and hunters. It is important to find common ground and reach compromises. This is really what this is about. People need to educate themselves and learn. It is valuable to meet influential people such as Erik Balázs, who can explain how things worked in the past and how we can address current issues despite differing viewpoints. I am very grateful for this university in Zvolen because I have met young people my age who are dedicated to these issues, some of whom have been involved even longer than I have. For example, together with Šimon, who is speaking with us here, I am part of an organization called Očami Prírody. We are working to protect nature in and around Zvolen and to raise public awareness. So I believe that young people can be part of the solution to some of these problems.
1: With their resilience, determination, and commitment to learning and education, the Technical University in Zvolen is contributing to the effort to secure a more sustainable future for the planet. That is all for today's show. I would like to thank Tomáš Lepeška, Michal Vizik, Anna, Šimon, and Veronika. For those listening via radio, you can find this report and past episodes on our podcast. Just search for Slovakia Today in your favorite podcast app. Thank you all for listening. This is Jeremy Hill and Romana Šundulíková signing off. Until next time, take care and do počutia.

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1: On June the 24th, 2026, in Slovakia, today is Remembrance Day for the victims of the communist regime. 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
1: Joint local and regional elections set for the 24th of October. Prime Minister says at the V4 summit he will focus on common ground issues. Foreign Minister underlines international cooperation and dialogue in Panama. This year's joint local and regional elections will be held on the 24th of October, House Chair Richard Rashi officially announced on Tuesday. Voters are set to elect city, town, and village mayors, as well as local councillors in the autumn. Bratislava and Košice will also see the election of borough mayors and local councillors. In addition, Slovaks will elect regional governors and regional councillors. Residents of almost 3,000 towns, villages, and cities and city districts will cast their votes in the October elections. It is impossible to obtain a voter card for local and regional elections, so people will only be able to vote in their place of permanent residence. This includes foreigners with permanent residence in Slovakia. The countries of the Visegrad Four are wise enough to put forward only those issues that unite them, Slovak Prime Minister Robert Fico declared on Tuesday after a meeting of V4 prime ministers in the Hungarian town of Godolo. Fico also pledged that during Slovakia's upcoming presidency of the V4, which is set to begin on the 1st of July, it will refrain from raising issues that could divide the group. According to the Slovak Prime Minister, the informal meeting held before the plenary session demonstrated the serious challenges the V4 must address in virtually every part of the world. On behalf of the entire V4, I want to say that we do not want to be merely the object of decisions. We want to be co-creators of those decisions, Fico emphasized. Slovakia's first ever ministerial-level participation in a meeting of the Organization of American States, OAS, confirms the country's interest in strengthening relations with Latin America and Caribbean nations and playing a more active role in addressing shared global challenges. Slovak Foreign Minister Juraj Blanár remarked during a dialogue with permanent observers at the OAS General Assembly in Panama. He underlined that Slovakia's participation in the General Assembly represents the highest level of the country's representation within the OAS since obtaining permanent observer status in 2002. According to Blanár, at a time of growing global security and economic risks, it is particularly important to strengthen international cooperation and dialogue with partners from the dynamically developing Latin America and Caribbean region. Blanár's participation in the OAS General Assembly forms part of the Slovak government's ambition to expand partnerships with Latin America and Caribbean countries and to promote the priorities of the Slovak candidacy for a non-permanent seat on the UN Security Council for the 2028-2029 term. Nearly 60% of people in Slovakia would report corruption if they witnessed it, according to a survey conducted by the Focus Agency on behalf of the Let's Stop Corruption Foundation. The foundation's communications specialist, Norbert Homistek, reported on the occasion of Tuesday's World Whistleblowers Day. According to the foundation, the day highlights the importance of people who choose not to remain silent. Thanks to their courage, numerous cases involving the misuse of public funds, cronyism, corruption, and other abuses of public power have been uncovered in Slovakia and abroad. The organization also noted that the number of people willing to report wrongdoing has been rising steadily over the long term, describing the trend as positive. It pointed out that this has occurred despite recent attempts to weaken whistleblower protections. Whistleblowers from among the ordinary people are essential to building a well-governed country. Without their courage, many cases would never come to light and those responsible would not face justice. Ultimately, they help protect public resources that belong to all the people, said Foundation Director Zuzana Petkova.
0: Topical issue.
1: Slovakia's public debt, currently at 61% of GDP, remains well below the average levels recorded in both the European Union and the Eurozone, with 11 countries, including advanced economies such as Germany, Austria, Belgium, and France, having higher public debt levels than Slovakia. Prime Minister Robert Fico declared at a press conference on Tuesday. The average across the European Union is 82.8%. In the Eurozone, meaning the countries that use the euro, it is 88%, Fico said. According to him, these figures confirm that Slovakia has no problem with its public finances. The Prime Minister rejected criticism that the government is not reducing state budget deficits sufficiently. The current debt level, he argued, is a success of the current government because, without fiscal consolidation measures, it would have been significantly higher. Fico said growth in real wages is another important indicator. According to the latest data from the Slovak National Bank, real wages are expected to rise by an average of 0.3% this year, while declining by 0.4% in the private sector.
2: The news was compiled from Slovak media. 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

0: Welcome to Slovakia Today, a daily program from public broadcaster STVR. I'm your host, Jeremy Hill. On today's show, we continue our Green Slovakia series with a look at how one Slovak university is helping to protect our planet.
1: I think students choose our faculty because environmental issues are becoming more important every year. 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
3: The planet is quickly warming and severe impacts from climate change will continue to accelerate unless action is taken immediately to prevent irreversible changes. That's according to the UN Secretary General Antonio Guterres, calling for urgent action in a video release last week. He cited a new update from the World Meteorological Organization that warns El Niño is expected to arrive in the coming months with 90% certainty.
0: As environmental challenges continue to grow, both in Slovakia and around the world, the need to better understand how ecosystems function and how they are interconnected has never been greater. Universities play a crucial role in this effort. Not only do they advance our knowledge of the natural world, but they also help prepare the next generation of scientists, researchers, and environmental leaders to tackle climate change and other pressing ecological issues. In today's program, we visit the Technical University in Zvolen, known locally as TUZVO, to learn about its contributions to environmental research and education. To begin, let's hear from our first guest.
1: My name is Tomáš Lopeška. I'm a Vice Dean of Foreign Relations at the Faculty of Ecology and Environmental Science of Technical University in Zvolen. Our faculty is the only one in Slovakia and the regional territory which is solely focused on ecology and environmental sciences. And we cover all kinds of terrestrial, aquatic, semi-terrestrial ecosystems. So we are not only focused on forest ecosystems, but also on non-forest ecosystems and urban ecology as well. Our faculty is not that old, or I would say it's quite young. It was established in early 1990s, shortly after political changes in Central Europe, when environmental issues became an important topic for society. Today, the faculty combines knowledge from the area of natural sciences, landscape ecology, environmental protection. We broadly use GIS programs, remote sensing, and in the field of environmental science, we are focused on water management, air quality, and sustainability studies. Every year, we welcome students from different parts of Slovakia and also international students through exchange programs like Erasmus Plus and stuff like that.
0: Students not only learn from the latest research taking place around the world, but they also have the chance to contribute to international projects that bring together researchers from across borders.
1: Our faculty covers a lot of different research topics. We have a quite big, I would say, scientific lab, which is focused on freshwater ecology and biomonitoring. We have a lot of great experts on fungi, mushrooms, and or fungal ecology. Also, we have these young colleagues from environmental department. They are focused on LCA analysis. We have also a great research lab which covers like drought and water shortage on one hand, and floods and these water related processes also. Our faculty cooperates with many universities and research institutions across Europe and beyond, mainly with or through these scientific programs or maybe scientific grants, or also through Erasmus or Horizon projects. We have good partnerships with universities in countries such as Czech Republic, Poland, Hungary, Austria, Germany, and also other institutions in other European countries. Recently, one of important area of our international research is the Carpathian region, where we cooperate with researchers from Slovakia, Poland, and Ukraine. And our projects often focus on landscape change, biodiversity, natural water retention, drought, ecosystem services, and sustainable management of protected areas. So I believe this cross-border cooperation is very important because ecosystems and river basins are shared between many countries. So environmental solutions must also be shared internationally. So, you know, as water, as biodiversity, they don't know the boundaries of some specific country.
0: At TÜSVO, learning doesn't stop in the classroom. Students regularly head into the field, where they gain practical experience through hands-on exercises and research projects.
1: Field trips are one of the most important parts of our education. Ecology or environmental sciences can't be studied only from books or computer screens. So students need to see a real ecosystems like rivers, forests, protected areas, and human impacts on the landscape, which is, I think, the main focus of our faculty. Then during field trips, students can learn how to collect data, how to analyze environmental conditions, use monitoring equipment, and understand ecology or the relationships within ecosystems. What also can students get from these field trips, that these activities also help students develop teamwork, like practical skills and critical thinking. So very often field work becomes the most memorable part of these studies, at least for me, because I'm also student or former student of this faculty.
0: To see this approach to learning in action, I traveled to High Tatras National Park, where a group of TÜSVO students were taking part in a field exercise. Over the course of the trip, I spoke with several students about their studies, their research interests, and what motivates them to engage with environmental issues.
4: My name is Anna, and I'm a conservationist. I actually got interested in this already in kindergarten. My mother led me to it, and then I participated in various competitions. That's where I realized that I had a passion for botany, and it somehow stayed with me. This school offers many subjects connected to botany, although, of course, there is also zoology. Overall, the whole concept of biodiversity is very interesting. So nature as a whole definitely interests me.
5: My name is Shimon, and I'm from Žilina. Since I was little, I've spent a lot of time in nature, and I've always felt drawn to protecting it rather than destroying or exploiting it.
6: My name is Veronika, and I come from a small village called Drženice. Ever since I was little, I have had a close relationship with nature. I have always been interested in the impact that humans have on ecosystems and on nature in general. I would like to focus on the active conservation of wildlife, particularly birds of prey and owls, or more broadly, on ornithology.
0: Guiding the excursion was a dedicated professor whose contributions go well beyond teaching.
7: My name is Michal Jezik. Right now, I'm here as an associate professor within the subject of management of protected areas, which is quite a core subject for our students because it's also a part of their final exam. And my intention was really to build some sort of a synthetic subject, you know, not just to memorize things, but to understand, to comprehend how things work in nature and how these mechanisms need to be reflected in the management of those protected areas where there are goals, you know, how to get to those goals, how to deliver. So here we are in the heart of Tatra Mountains, in the heart of National Park, where we will have a field trip, which I think is really a very important part of the educational process, to get out of the rooms, to get to the field and to see on your own eyes what we are talking about the whole year round. So we will visit Tichá Dolina. That is a very specific and special place for me because this is where a very important pillar in the Slovak nature conservation actually was founded. The non-intervention idea of strict protected areas was founded here in 2007, where after a huge wind throw, there were intentions to actually salvage log or salvage these areas, despite they were strictly protected back then already. In 2007, there was a massive blockade. It was very well covered by the media. Like for 13 days or something like that, people were simply blocking the harvesters, you know, the machinery, just to prevent this last remnant of wild nature to be salvaged, because there was no reason for that, you know. It really was strictly protected area, strictly protected reservation, so it was virtually not allowed. And despite that, the foresters were ready to actually extract the wood and help the nature, as they call it. So the blockage was actually a success. You know, this was in 2004. We already have become the member of the European Union. So about our national legislative that actually allowed this sort of salvage logging in these areas under specific conditions. There was also European directives already in the place that we actually exploited in a way to stop the activities, the logging activities. And since then, this area is really strictly protected. So already for 20 years or 21 years, there's real strict protection of nature. And now I'm here with my students to show them what does it mean. What an impact the strict protection has on a forest that regenerates after huge disturbance, huge wind disturbance, huge bark beetle disturbance, how it regenerates and what it really means that when nature is developing freely, free of human intervention, in a way very naturally, you know. So this is what this day is going to be about. We'll see at the site how the forest looks like after 20 years of non-intervention and what services it provides and why is it probably the best possibility for strictly protected areas to be managed in this way. Do not intervene into what nature does. Nature knows very best what to do.
8: I get really mad at
0: During the field trip, students hiked through the Tikha Valley to observe how a non-intervention approach has allowed this striking landscape to regenerate naturally. This process was explained by one of Slovakia's best-known conservationists, Erik Balázs. For some students like Veronika, it was their first time visiting the Tatra Mountains and seeing conservation work in action.
6: I had actually never been here before, and I have not visited the Tatras very often either. I really enjoyed it, and today we were reminded once again and came to understand how important it is to first gain knowledge so that we can protect what we study and what we want to preserve and maintain here in Slovakia.
0: With plenty of research and fieldwork experience under their belts, students finish their studies well prepared and with a wide range of career opportunities open to them, says Mr. Lepeska.
1: Generally, our graduates work in many different sectors. Some of them work in environmental consulting companies. Some work in state nature conservation agencies. Water management, we have students or graduates which work in forestry, environmental monitoring or regional planning institutions. Well, during our studies, our students gain these knowledge which are focused on GIS, like geographical information system programs, and spatial analysis, which are increasingly important in environmental management and climate adaptation. Some graduates actually continue in research or doctoral studies at our faculty or on different faculties, on different universities. Some graduates work for NGOs, for municipalities, or environmental organizations. The advantage of environmental science and ecology is that it's very interdisciplinary field with many career possibilities. So it depends on the quality of our graduates where they find a job.
4: I would certainly like to focus mainly on the plant component of habitats, perhaps doing some mapping work. We also recently had a course called EIA, or Environmental Impact Assessment. In that field, they investigate environmental impacts and evaluate habitats so that

0: changes that you've seen in parliaments, how do you see that it will affect the protection and preservation of a place like Ticho Valley?
1: So there you see the role of the European Union about our national system really having a positive effect on what's happening inside of our country, which I'm very much happy about and very, very, very thankful for that. But at the same time, we see the tendency of European Union to simplify the rules. That's the main line right now. And this idea is being misused for deregulation sometimes of the rules. So the form of that is called omnibus. It's like some sort of package of changes within several related legislations that are made just like that, without proper assessment, without proper impact assessment, without proper debate, just a proposal from the Commission, which is then delivered to European Parliament, which I told you has changed quite distinctly. So the far right is taking this opportunity really heavily, trying to really water down the legislation focused on better protection of environment, climate, stuff like that, which they don't like outside of the DNA, they despise this kind of things. But now there's a possibility that it can go really a wrong way. So we see a lot of, let's say, attacks maybe on the goals, on the effectivity of the environmental legislation. And that could have also a detrimental effect in the future, also for Slovakia. So that's where I try to really defend really, really heavily in order to prevent those future damages. But the risk is there, yeah.
0: So given all that, how do you feel about the future for environmental protection and climate change mitigation here in Europe?
1: It's not all about policy. As I already told you, with the implementation of renewables, it's happening not because of the politician, but regardless of them, you know, because people are smart, simply. And the money talk, you know, and the market just says, well, if you install solar panels, then you're fine. You save money. You earn money, you know. So there are forces and factors that play a role in the real world outside of the policies that I think will also intervene in this. I think that there is really a realistic love of people for nature. They really care. They don't want to see those valleys being cut down. They want to see them protected, really being stable, alive, full of birds, bears, for instance, and stuff like that. So I think these values are interesting, you know, like they are really embedded in our hearts, in our minds. So there is no chance that something will really like screw the whole thing, you know, that this will be a desert or something like that because of our interventions. No, I don't think so. People are really very well educated. The progress that they have done, like on the general scale in last 20 years is brutal. You know, it's really huge. 20 years ago, no one would really consider that non-intervention would be something useful for this nature. So you need to protect, you need to help the nature, you need to plant new trees in order for the forest to remain green. Mm-hmm. Stuff like that was very widespread. Now, not anymore. People really understand. We have done a lot of work with them, of course, explaining, showing them movies, stuff like that. But that has been also reflected on the legislative level now, you know. So the effort that would be needed to change this paradigm, to change this setup, is humongous. And I don't think that the enemies of the nature have this energy for that and the capacity for that to do so. So I don't think that there will be some massive deterioration of the situation. But in general, I think, as long as we have peace in Europe and there are scientists, you know, and there is democracy and there is a rule of law, I don't think that it will deteriorate. It will improve itself, and it will be a living example of what the nature can do, which is the best reasoning for everyone to experience, to see, to comprehend, to understand, and then to love it, you know. So once you love it, you can't lose it.
0: Do these young students feel prepared to face these challenges? We return to Anna.
2: I think it really depends on educating people and spreading awareness among ordinary people who may not understand these issues as well as we do when we study them. I believe that when people understand the importance of nature conservation, things will certainly improve, at least a little, in terms of protecting it.
3: I have a fairly positive outlook on the situation. I think people are interested in these issues, especially young people. There are also ways to put pressure on those in positions of power so that something can actually be done.
4: For me, this is a rather complex topic, because in Slovakia we often encounter strongly divided opinions. Even in our studies, we work together with landowners and hunters. It is important to find common ground and reach compromises. This is

0: really what this is about. People need to educate themselves and learn. It is valuable to meet influential people, such as Erik Balázs, who can explain how things worked in the past and how we can address current issues despite differing viewpoints. I am very grateful for this university in Zvolen because I have met young people my age who are dedicated to these issues, some of whom have been involved even longer than I have. For example, together with Šimon, who is speaking with us here, I am part of an organization called Očami Prírody. We are working to protect nature in and around Zvolen and to raise public awareness. So I believe that young people can be part of the solution to some of these problems.
1: With their resilience, determination, and commitment to learning and education, the Technical University in Zvolen is contributing to the effort to secure a more sustainable future for the planet. That is all for today's show. I would like to thank Tomáš Lepeška, Michal Vězík, Anna, Šimon, and Veronika. For those listening via radio, you can find this report and past episodes on our podcast. 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This is Jeremy Hill and Romana Šundulíková signing off. Until next time, take care and do počutia.

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1: On June the 24th, 2026, in Slovakia, today is Remembrance Day for the victims of the communist regime. 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
0: This is RSI News.
1: Joint local and regional elections set for the 24th of October. Prime Minister says at the V4 summit he will focus on common ground issues. Foreign Minister underlines international cooperation and dialogue in Panama. This year's joint local and regional elections will be held on the 24th of October. House Chair Richard Rashi officially announced on Tuesday. Voters are set to elect city, town, and village mayors, as well as local councillors in the autumn. Bratislava and Košice will also see the election of borough mayors and local councillors. In addition, Slovaks will elect regional governors and regional councillors. Residents of almost 3,000 towns, villages, and cities and city districts will cast their votes in the October elections. It is impossible to obtain a voter card for local and regional elections, so people will only be able to vote in their place of permanent residence. This includes foreigners with permanent residence in Slovakia. The countries of the Visegrad Four are wise enough to put forward only those issues that unite them, Slovak Prime Minister Robert Fico declared on Tuesday after a meeting of V4 prime ministers in the Hungarian town of Godolo. Fico also pledged that during Slovakia's upcoming presidency of the V4, which is set to begin on the 1st of July, it will refrain from raising issues that could divide the group. According to the Slovak Prime Minister, the informal meeting held before the plenary session demonstrated the serious challenges the V4 must address in virtually every part of the world. On behalf of the entire V4, I want to say that we do not want to be merely the object of decisions. We want to be co-creators of those decisions, Fico emphasized. Slovakia's first ever ministerial-level participation in a meeting of the Organization of American States, OAS, confirms the country's interest in strengthening relations with Latin America and Caribbean nations and playing a more active role in addressing shared global challenges. Slovak Foreign Minister Juraj Blanár remarked during a dialogue with permanent observers at the OAS General Assembly in Panama. He underlined that Slovakia's participation in the General Assembly represents the highest level of the country's representation within the OAS since obtaining permanent observer status in 2002. According to Blanár, at a time of growing global security and economic risks, it is particularly important to strengthen international cooperation and dialogue with partners from the dynamically developing Latin America and Caribbean region. Blanár's participation in the OAS General Assembly forms part of the Slovak government's ambition to expand partnerships with Latin America and Caribbean countries and to promote the priorities of the Slovak candidacy for a non-permanent seat on the UN Security Council for the 2028-2029 term. Nearly 60% of people in Slovakia would report corruption if they witnessed it, according to a survey conducted by the Focus Agency on behalf of the Let's Stop Corruption Foundation. The foundation's communications specialist, Norbert Chomistek, reported on the occasion of Tuesday's World Whistleblowers Day. According to the foundation, the day highlights the importance of people who choose not to remain silent. Thanks to their courage, numerous cases involving the misuse of public funds, cronyism, corruption, and other abuses of public power have been uncovered in Slovakia and abroad. The organization also noted that the number of people willing to report wrongdoing has been rising steadily over the long term, describing the trend as positive. It pointed out that this has occurred despite recent attempts to weaken whistleblower protections. Whistleblowers from among the ordinary people are essential to building a well-governed country. Without their courage, many cases would never come to light and those responsible would not face justice. Ultimately, they help protect public resources that belong to all the people, said Foundation Director Zuzana Petkova.
0: Topical issue.
1: Slovakia's public debt, currently at 61% of GDP, remains well below the average levels recorded in both the European Union and the Eurozone, with 11 countries, including advanced economies such as Germany, Austria, Belgium, and France, having higher public debt levels than Slovakia. Prime Minister Robert Fico declared at a press conference on Tuesday. The average across the European Union is 82.8%. In the Eurozone, meaning the countries that use the euro, it is 88%, Fico said. According to him, these figures confirm that Slovakia has no problem with its public finances. The Prime Minister rejected criticism that the government is not reducing state budget deficits sufficiently. The current debt level, he argued, is a success of the current government because, without fiscal consolidation measures, it would have been significantly higher. Fico said growth in real wages is another important indicator. According to the latest data from the Slovak National Bank, real wages are expected to rise by an average of 0.3% this year, while declining by 0.4% in the private sector.
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0: Welcome to Slovakia Today, a daily program from public broadcaster STVR. I'm your host, Jeremy Hill. On today's show, we continue our Green Slovakia series with a look at how one Slovak university is helping to protect our planet.
1: I think students choose our faculty because environmental issues are becoming more important every year. 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
3: The planet is quickly warming and severe impacts from climate change will continue to accelerate unless action is taken immediately to prevent irreversible changes. That's according to the UN Secretary General Antonio Guterres, calling for urgent action in a video release last week. He cited a new update from the World Meteorological Organization that warns El Niño is expected to arrive in the coming months with 90% certainty.
0: As environmental challenges continue to grow, both in Slovakia and around the world, the need to better understand how ecosystems function and how they are interconnected has never been greater. Universities play a crucial role in this effort. Not only do they advance our knowledge of the natural world, but they also help prepare the next generation of scientists, researchers, and environmental leaders to tackle climate change and other pressing ecological issues. In today's program, we visit the Technical University in Zvolen, known locally as TUZVO, to learn about its contributions to environmental research and education. To begin, let's hear from our first guest.
1: My name is Tomáš Lepeška. I'm a Vice Dean of Foreign Relations at the Faculty of Ecology and Environmental Science of Technical University in Zvolen. Our faculty is the only one in Slovakia and the regional territory which is solely focused on ecology and environmental sciences. And we cover all kinds of terrestrial, aquatic, semi-terrestrial ecosystems. So we are not only focused on forest ecosystems, but also on non-forest ecosystems and urban ecology as well. Our faculty is not that old, or I would say it's quite young. It was established in early 1990s, shortly after political changes in Central Europe, when environmental issues became an important topic for society. Today, the faculty combines knowledge from the area of natural sciences, landscape ecology, environmental protection. We broadly use GIS programs, remote sensing, and in the field of environmental science, we are focused on water management, air quality, and sustainability studies. Every year, we welcome students from different parts of Slovakia and also international students through exchange programs like Erasmus Plus and stuff like that.
0: Students not only learn from the latest research taking place around the world, but they also have the chance to contribute to international projects that bring together researchers from across borders.
1: Our faculty covers a lot of different research topics. We have a quite big, I would say, scientific lab, which is focused on freshwater ecology and biomonitoring. We have a lot of great experts on fungi, mushrooms, and or fungal ecology. Also, we have these young colleagues from environmental department, they are focused on LCA analysis. We have also a great research lab, which covers like drought and water shortage on one hand, and floods and these water-related processes also. Our faculty cooperates with many universities and research institutions across Europe and beyond, mainly with or through these scientific programs or maybe scientific grants, or also through Erasmus or Horizon projects. We have good partnerships with universities in countries such as Czech Republic, Poland, Hungary, Austria, Germany, and also other institutions in other European countries. Recently, one of important area of our international research is the Carpathian region, where we cooperate with researchers from Slovakia, Poland, and Ukraine. And our projects often focus on landscape change, biodiversity, natural water retention, drought, ecosystem services, and sustainable management of protected areas. So I believe this cross-border cooperation is very important because ecosystems and river basins are shared between many countries. So environmental solutions must also be shared internationally. So, you know, as water, as biodiversity, they don't know the boundaries of some specific country.
0: At TUSVO, learning doesn't stop in the classroom. Students regularly head into the field, where they gain practical experience through hands-on exercises and research projects.
1: Field trips are one of the most important parts of our education. Ecology or environmental sciences can't be studied only from books or computer screens. So students need to see a real ecosystems like rivers, forests, protected areas, and human impacts on the landscape, which is, I think, the main focus of our faculty. Then during field trips, students can learn how to collect data, how to analyze environmental conditions, use monitoring equipment, and understand ecology or the relationships within ecosystems. What also can students get from these field trips, that these activities also help students develop teamwork, like practical skills and critical thinking. So very often fieldwork becomes the most memorable part of these studies, at least for me, because I'm also student or former student of this faculty.
0: To see this approach to learning in action, I traveled to High Tatras National Park, where a group of TUSVO students were taking part in a field exercise. Over the course of the trip, I spoke with several students about their studies, their research interests, and what motivates them to engage with environmental issues.
4: My name is Anna, and I'm a conservationist. I actually got interested in this already in kindergarten. My mother led me to it. And then I participated in various competitions. That's where I realized that I had a passion for botany, and it somehow stayed with me. This school offers many subjects connected to botany, although, of course, there is also zoology. Overall, the whole concept of biodiversity is very interesting. So nature as a whole definitely interests me.
5: My name is Shimon, and I'm from Žilina. Since I was little, I've spent a lot of time in nature, and I've always felt drawn to protecting it rather than destroying or exploiting it.
6: My name is Veronika, and I come from a small village called Drženice. Ever since I was little, I have had a close relationship with nature. I have always been interested in the impact that humans have on ecosystems and on nature in general. I would like to focus on the active conservation of wildlife, particularly birds of prey and owls, or more broadly, on ornithology.
0: Guiding the excursion was a dedicated professor whose contributions go well beyond teaching.
7: My name is Michal Jezik. Right now, I'm here as an associate professor within the subject of management of protected areas, which is quite a core subject for our students because it's also a part of their final exam. And my intention was really to build some sort of a synthetic subject, you know, not just to memorize things, but to understand, to comprehend how things work in nature and how these mechanisms need to be reflected in the management of those protected areas where there are goals, you know, how to get to those goals, how to deliver. So here we are in the heart of Tatra Mountains, in the heart of National Park, where we will have a field trip, which I think is really a very important part of the educational process, to get out of the rooms, to get to the field and to see on your own eyes what we are talking about the whole year round. So we will visit Tichá Dolina. That is a very specific and special place for me because this is where a very important pillar in the Slovak nature conservation actually was founded. The non-intervention idea of strict protected areas was founded here in 2007, where after a huge wind throw, there were intentions to actually salvage these areas, despite they were strictly protected back then already. In 2007, there was a massive blockade. It was very well covered by the media. Like for 13 days or something like that, people were simply blocking the harvesters, you know, the machinery, just to prevent this last remnant of wild nature to be salvaged. Because there was no reason for that, you know. It really was strictly protected area, strictly protected reservation. So it was virtually not allowed, and despite that, the foresters were ready to actually extract the wood and help the nature, as they call it. So the blockage was actually a success. You know, this was in 2004. We already have become the member of the European Union, so about our national legislative that actually allowed this sort of salvage logging in these areas under specific conditions. There was also European directives already in the place that we actually exploited in a way to stop the logging activities. And since then, this area is really strictly protected. So already for 20 years or 21 years, there's real strict protection of nature. And now I'm here with my students to show them what does it mean. What an impact the strict protection has on a forest that regenerates after huge disturbance, huge wind disturbance, huge bark beetle disturbance, how it regenerates and what it really means that when nature is developing freely, free of human intervention, in a way very naturally, you know. So this is what this day is going to be about. We'll see at the site how the forest looks like after 20 years of non-intervention and what services it provides and why is it probably the best possibility for strictly protected areas to be managed in this way. Do not intervene into what nature does. Nature knows very best what to do.
8: I get really mad at people.
0: During the field trip, students hiked through the Tikha Valley to observe how a non-intervention approach has allowed this striking landscape to regenerate naturally. This process was explained by one of Slovakia's best-known conservationists, Erik Balázs. For some students like Veronika, it was their first time visiting the Tatra Mountains and seeing conservation work in action.
4: I had actually never been here before, and I have not visited the Tatras very often either. I really enjoyed it, and today we were reminded once again and came to understand how important it is to first gain knowledge so that we can protect what we study and what we want to preserve and maintain here in Slovakia.
0: With plenty of research and fieldwork experience under their belts, students finish their studies well prepared and with a wide range of career opportunities open to them, says Mr. Lepeska.
1: Generally, our graduates work in many different sectors. Some of them work in environmental consulting companies. Some work in state nature conservation agencies. Water management, we have students or graduates which work in forestry, environmental monitoring or regional planning institutions. Well, during our studies, our students gain these knowledge which are focused on GIS, like geographical information system programs, and spatial analysis, which are increasingly important in environmental management and climate adaptation. Some graduates actually continue in research or doctoral studies at our faculty or on different faculties or in different universities. Some graduates work for NGOs, for municipalities, or environmental organizations. The advantage of environmental science and ecology is that it's very interdisciplinary field with many career possibilities. So it depends on the quality of our graduates where they find a job.
4: I would certainly like to focus mainly on the plant component of habitats, perhaps doing some mapping work. We also recently had a course called EIA, or Environmental Impact Assessment. In that field, they investigate environmental impacts and evaluate habitats, so that might be the direction I would like to pursue.
0: That was Anna, For Shimon, education is key.
9: Perhaps
5: I would work for an organization that focuses on environmental education, whether in schools, public squares, or at other events, where they talk to people and explain what needs to be protected, why it needs to be protected, and most importantly, how it should be protected.
0: Regardless of the career paths these students pursue, Mr. Vizek notes that work in nature conservation is often met with political challenges.
10: You said that the activists used the European directives to save Tikha Valley. With the changes that you've seen in Parliament, how do you see that it will affect the protection and preservation of a place like Tikha Valley?
7: So there you see the role of the European Union about our national system really having a positive effect on what's happening inside our country, which I'm very much happy about and very, very, very thankful for that. But at the same time, we see the tendency of European Union to simplify the rules. That's the main line right now. And this idea is being misused for deregulation sometimes of the rules. So the form of that is called omnibus. It's like some sort of package of changes within several related legislations that are made just like that, without proper assessment, without proper impact assessment, without proper debate, just a proposal from the Commission, which is then delivered to European Parliament, which I told you has changed quite distinctly. So the far right is taking this opportunity really heavily, trying to really water down the legislation focused on better protection of environment, climate, stuff like that, which they don't like outside of the DNA, they despise this kind of things. But now there's a possibility that

0: But regardless of them, you know, because people are smart simply, and the money talk, you know, and the market just says, well, if you install solar panels, then you're fine. You save money, you earn money, you know. So there are forces and factors that play a role in the real world outside of the policies that I think will also intervene in this. I think that there is really a realistic love of people for nature. They really care. They don't want to see those valleys being cut down. They want to see them protected, really being stable, alive, full of birds, bears, for instance, and stuff like that. So I think these values are interesting, you know, like they are really embedded in our hearts, in our minds. So there is no chance that something will really like screw the whole thing, you know, that this will be a desert or something like that because of our interventions. No, I don't think so. People are really very well educated. The progress that they have done, like on the general scale in last 20 years is brutal. You know, it's really huge. 20 years ago, no one would really consider that non-intervention would be something useful for this nature. So you need to protect, you need to help the nature, you need to plant new trees in order for the forest to remain green. Mm-hmm. Stuff like that was very widespread. Now, not anymore. People really understand. We have done a lot of work with them, of course, explaining, showing them movies, stuff like that. But that has been also reflected on the legislative level now, you know. So the effort that would be needed to change this paradigm, to change this setup, is humongous. And I don't think that the enemies of the nature have this energy for that and the capacity for that to do so. So I don't think that there will be some massive deterioration of the situation. But in general, I think, as long as we have peace in Europe and there are scientists, you know, and there is democracy and there is a rule of law, I don't think that it will deteriorate. It will improve itself, and it will be a living example of what the nature can do, which is the best reasoning for everyone to experience, to see, to comprehend, to understand, and then to love it, you know. So once you love it, you can't lose it.
1: Do these young students feel prepared to face these challenges? We return to Anna.
2: I think it really depends on educating people and spreading awareness among ordinary people who may not understand these issues as well as we do when we study them. I believe that when people understand the importance of nature conservation, things will certainly improve, at least a little, in terms of protecting it.
3: I have a fairly positive outlook on the situation. I think people are interested in these issues, especially young people. There are also ways to put pressure on those in positions of power so that something can actually be done.
4: For me, this is a rather complex topic because in Slovakia, we often encounter strongly divided opinions. Even in our studies, we work together with landowners and hunters. It is important to find common ground and reach compromises. This is really what this is about. People need to educate themselves and learn. It is valuable to meet influential people, such as Erik Balázs, who can explain how things worked in the past and how we can address current issues despite differing viewpoints. I am very grateful for this university in Zvolen because I have met young people my age who are dedicated to these issues, some of whom have been involved even longer than I have. For example, together with Šimon, who is speaking with us here, I am part of an organization called Očami Prírody. We are working to protect nature in and around Zvolen and to raise public awareness. So I believe that young people can be part of the solution to some of these problems.
1: With their resilience, determination, and commitment to learning and education, the Technical University in Zvolen is contributing to the effort to secure a more sustainable future for the planet. That is all for today's show. I would like to thank Tomáš Lepeška, Michal Vizik, Anna, Šimon, and Veronika. For those listening via radio, you can find this report and past episodes on our podcast. Just search for Slovakia Today in your favorite podcast app. Thank you all for listening. This is Jeremy Hill and Romana Šundulíková signing off. Until next time, take care and do počutia.
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1: On June the 24th, 2026, in Slovakia, today is Remembrance Day for the victims of the communist regime. 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
1: Joint local and regional elections set for the 24th of October. Prime Minister says at the V4 summit he will focus on common ground issues. Foreign Minister underlines international cooperation and dialogue in Panama. This year's joint local and regional elections will be held on the 24th of October, House Chair Richard Rashi officially announced on Tuesday. Voters are set to elect city, town, and village mayors, as well as local councillors in the autumn. Bratislava and Košice will also see the election of borough mayors and local councillors. In addition, Slovaks will elect regional governors and regional councillors. Residents of almost 3,000 towns, villages, and cities and city districts will cast their votes in the October elections. It is impossible to obtain a voter card for local and regional elections, so people will only be able to vote in their place of permanent residence. This includes foreigners with permanent residence in Slovakia. The countries of the Visegrad Four are wise enough to put forward only those issues that unite them, Slovak Prime Minister Robert Fico declared on Tuesday after a meeting of V4 prime ministers in the Hungarian town of Godolo. Fico also pledged that during Slovakia's upcoming presidency of the V4, which is set to begin on the 1st of July, it will refrain from raising issues that could divide the group. According to the Slovak Prime Minister, the informal meeting held before the plenary session demonstrated the serious challenges the V4 must address in virtually every part of the world. On behalf of the entire V4, I want to say that we do not want to be merely the object of decisions. We want to be co-creators of those decisions, Fico emphasized. Slovakia's first-ever ministerial-level participation in a meeting of the Organization of American States, OAS, confirms the country's interest in strengthening relations with Latin America and Caribbean nations and playing a more active role in addressing shared global challenges. Slovak Foreign Minister Juraj Blanár remarked during a dialogue with permanent observers at the OAS General Assembly in Panama. He underlined that Slovakia's participation in the General Assembly represents the highest level of the country's representation within the OAS since obtaining permanent observer status in 2002. According to Blanár, at a time of growing global security and economic risks, it is particularly important to strengthen international cooperation and dialogue with partners from the dynamically developing Latin America and Caribbean region. Blanár's participation in the OAS General Assembly forms part of the Slovak government's ambition to expand partnerships with Latin America and Caribbean countries and to promote the priorities of the Slovak candidacy for a non-permanent seat on the UN Security Council for the 2028-2029 term. Nearly 60% of people in Slovakia would report corruption if they witnessed it, according to a survey conducted by the Focus Agency on behalf of the Let's Stop Corruption Foundation. The foundation's communication specialist, Norbert Chomistek, reported on the occasion of Tuesday's World Whistleblowers Day. According to the foundation, the day highlights the importance of people who choose not to remain silent. Thanks to their courage, numerous cases involving the misuse of public funds, cronyism, corruption, and other abuses of public power have been uncovered in Slovakia and abroad. The organization also noted that the number of people willing to report wrongdoing has been rising steadily over the long term, describing the trend as positive. It pointed out that this has occurred despite recent attempts to weaken whistleblower protections. Whistleblowers from among the ordinary people are essential to building a well-governed country. Without their courage, many cases would never come to light and those responsible would not face justice. Ultimately, they help protect public resources that belong to all the people, said Foundation Director Zuzana Petkova.
0: Topical issue.
1: Slovakia's public debt, currently at 61% of GDP, remains well below the average levels recorded in both the European Union and the Eurozone, with 11 countries, including advanced economies such as Germany, Austria, Belgium, and France, having higher public debt levels than Slovakia. Prime Minister Robert Fico declared at a press conference on Tuesday. The average across the European Union is 82.8%. In the Eurozone, meaning the countries that use the euro, it is 88%, Fico said. According to him, these figures confirm that Slovakia has no problem with its public finances. The Prime Minister rejected criticism that the government is not reducing state budget deficits sufficiently. The current debt level, he argued, is a success of the current government because, without fiscal consolidation measures, it would have been significantly higher. Fico said growth in real wages is another important indicator. According to the latest data from the Slovak National Bank, real wages are expected to rise by an average of 0.3% this year, while declining by 0.4% in the private sector.
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0: Welcome to Slovakia Today, a daily program from public broadcaster STVR. I'm your host, Jeremy Hill. On today's show, we continue our Green Slovakia series with a look at how one Slovak university is helping to protect our planet.
1: I think students choose our faculty because environmental issues are becoming more important every year. 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
3: The planet is quickly warming and severe impacts from climate change will continue to accelerate unless action is taken immediately to prevent irreversible changes. That's according to the UN Secretary General Antonio Guterres, calling for urgent action in a video release last week. He cited a new update from the World Meteorological Organization that warns El Niño is expected to arrive in the coming months with 90% certainty.
0: As environmental challenges continue to grow, both in Slovakia and around the world, the need to better understand how ecosystems function and how they are interconnected has never been greater. Universities play a crucial role in this effort. Not only do they advance our knowledge of the natural world, but they also help prepare the next generation of scientists, researchers, and environmental leaders to tackle climate change and other pressing ecological issues. In today's program, we visit the Technical University in Zvolen, known locally as TUZVO, to learn about its contributions to environmental research and education. To begin, let's hear from our first guest.
1: My name is Tomáš Lopeška. I'm a Vice Dean of Foreign Relations at the Faculty of Ecology and Environmental Science of Technical University in Zvolen. Our faculty is the only one in Slovakia and the regional territory which is solely focused on ecology and environmental sciences. And we cover all kinds of terrestrial, aquatic, semi-terrestrial ecosystems. So we are not only focused on forest ecosystems, but also on non-forest ecosystems and urban ecology as well. Our faculty is not that old, or I would say it's quite young. It was established in early 1990s, shortly after political changes in Central Europe, when environmental issues became an important topic for society. Today, the faculty combines knowledge from the area of natural sciences, landscape ecology, environmental protection. We broadly use GIS programs, remote sensing, and in the field of environmental science, we are focused on water management, air quality, and sustainability studies. Every year, we welcome students from different parts of Slovakia and also international students through exchange programs like Erasmus Plus and stuff like that.
0: Students not only learn from the latest research taking place around the world, but they also have the chance to contribute to international projects that bring together researchers from across borders.
1: Our faculty covers a lot of different research topics. We have a quite big, I would say, scientific lab, which is focused on freshwater ecology and biomonitoring. We have a lot of great experts on fungi, mushrooms, and or fungal ecology. Also, we have these young colleagues from the environmental department. They are focused on LCA analysis. We have also a great research lab which covers like drought and water shortage on one hand, and floods and these water related processes also. Our faculty cooperates with many universities and research institutions across Europe and beyond, mainly with or through these scientific programs or maybe scientific grants, or also through Erasmus or Horizon projects. We have good partnerships with universities in countries such as Czech Republic, Poland, Hungary, Austria, Germany, and also other institutions in other European countries. Recently, one of important area of our international research is the Carpathian region, where we cooperate with researchers from Slovakia, Poland, and Ukraine. And our projects often focus on landscape change, biodiversity, natural water retention, drought, ecosystem services, and sustainable management of protected areas. So I believe this cross-border cooperation is very important because ecosystems and river basins are shared between many countries, so environmental solutions must also be shared internationally. So, you know, as water, as biodiversity, they don't know the boundaries of some specific country.
0: At TUSVO, learning doesn't stop in the classroom. Students regularly head into the field, where they gain practical experience through hands-on exercises and research projects.
1: Field trips are one of the most important parts of our education. Ecology or environmental sciences can't be studied only from books or computer screens. So students need to see a real ecosystems like rivers, forests, protected areas, and human impacts on the landscape, which is, I think, the main focus of our faculty. Then during field trips, students can learn how to collect data, how to analyze environmental conditions, use monitoring equipment, and understand ecology or the relationships within ecosystems. What also can students get from these field trips, that these activities also help students develop teamwork, like practical skills and critical thinking. So very often fieldwork becomes the most memorable part of these studies, at least for me, because I'm also student or former student of this faculty.
0: To see this approach to learning in action, I traveled to High Tatras National Park, where a group of TUSVO students were taking part in a field exercise. Over the course of the trip, I spoke with several students about their studies, their research interests, and what motivates them to engage with environmental issues.
4: My name is Anna, and I'm a conservationist. I actually got interested in this already in kindergarten. My mother led me to it, and then I participated in various competitions. That's where I realized that I had a passion for botany, and it somehow stayed with me. This school offers many subjects connected to botany, although, of course, there is also zoology. Overall, the whole concept of biodiversity is very interesting. So nature as a whole definitely interests me.
5: My name is Shimon, and I'm from Žilina. Since I was little, I've spent a lot of time in nature, and I've always felt drawn to protecting it rather than destroying or exploiting it.
6: My name is Veronika, and I come from a small village called Drženice. Ever since I was little, I have had a close relationship with nature. I have always been interested in the impact that humans have on ecosystems and on nature in general. I would like to focus on the active conservation of wildlife, particularly birds of prey and owls, or more broadly, on ornithology.
0: Guiding the excursion was a dedicated professor whose contributions go well beyond teaching.
7: My name is Michal Jezik. Right now, I'm here as an associate professor within the subject of management of protected areas, which is quite a core subject for our students because it's also a part of their final exam. And my intention was really to build some sort of a synthetic subject, you know, not just to memorize things, but to understand, to comprehend how things work in nature and how these mechanisms need to be reflected in the management of those protected areas, where there are goals, you know, how to get to those goals, how to deliver. So here we are in the heart of Tatra Mountains, in the heart of National Park, where we will have a field trip, which I think is really a very important part of the educational process, to get out of the rooms, to get to the field and to see on your own eyes what we are talking about the whole year round. So we will visit Tichá Dolina. That is a very specific and special place for me because this is where a very important pillar in the Slovak nature conservation actually was founded. The non-intervention idea of strict protected areas was founded here in 2007, where after a huge windthrow, there were intentions to actually salvage log or salvage these areas, despite they were strictly protected back then already. In 2007, there was a massive blockade. It was very well covered by the media. Like for 13 days or something like that, people were simply blocking the harvesters, you know, the machinery, just to prevent this last remnant of wild nature to be salvaged. Because there was no reason for that, you know. It really was strictly protected area, strictly protected reservation. So it was virtually not allowed, and despite that, the foresters were ready to actually extract the wood and help the nature, as they call it. So the blockage was actually a success. You know, this was in 2004. We already have become the member of the European Union, so about our national legislative that actually allowed this sort of salvage logging in these areas under specific conditions. There was also European directives already in the place that we actually exploited in a way to stop the activities, the logging activities. And since then, this area is really strictly protected. So already for 20 years or 21 years, there's real strict protection of nature. And now I'm here with my students to show them what does it mean. What an impact the strict protection has on a forest that regenerates after huge disturbance, huge wind disturbance, huge bark beetle disturbance, how it regenerates and what it really means that when nature is developing freely, free of human intervention, in a way very naturally, you know. So this is what this day is going to be about. We'll see at the site how the forest looks like after 20 years of non-intervention and what services it provides and why is it probably the best possibility for strictly protected areas to be managed in this way. Do not intervene into what nature does. Nature knows very best what to do.
8: I get really mad at
0: you. During the field trip, students hiked through the Tikha Valley to observe how a non-intervention approach has allowed this striking landscape to regenerate naturally. This process was explained by one of Slovakia's best-known conservationists, Erik Balázs. For some students like Veronika, it was their first time visiting the Tatra Mountains and seeing conservation work in action.
6: I had actually never been here before, and I have not visited the Tatras very often either. I really enjoyed it, and today we were reminded once again and came to understand how important it is to first gain knowledge so that we can protect what we study and what we want to preserve and maintain here in Slovakia.
0: With plenty of research and fieldwork experience under their belts, students finish their studies well-prepared and with a wide range of career opportunities open to them, says Mr. Lepeska.
1: Generally, our graduates work in many different sectors. Some of them work in environmental consulting companies. Some work in state nature conservation agencies. Water management, we have students or graduates which work in forestry, environmental monitoring or regional planning institutions. Well, during our studies, our students gain these knowledge which are focused on GIS, like geographical information system programs, and spatial analysis, which are increasingly important in environmental management and climate adaptation. Some graduates actually continue in research or doctoral studies at our faculty or on different faculties or different universities. Some graduates work for NGOs, for municipalities, or environmental organizations. The advantage of environmental science and ecology is that it's very interdisciplinary field with many career possibilities. So it depends on the quality of our graduates where they find a job.
4: I would certainly like to focus mainly on the plant component of habitats, perhaps doing some mapping work. We also recently had a course called EIA, or Environmental Impact Assessment. In that field, they investigate environmental impacts and evaluate habitats, so that might be the direction I would like to pursue.
0: That was Anna, For Shimon, education is key.
8: Perhaps
5: I would work for an organization that focuses on environmental education, whether in schools, public squares, or at other events, where they talk to people and explain what needs to be protected, why it needs to be protected, and most importantly, how it should be protected.
0: Regardless of the career paths these students pursue, Mr. Vizek notes that work in nature conservation is often met with political challenges.
9: You said that the activists used the European directives to save Tikha Valley. With the changes that you've seen in Parliament, how do you see that it will affect the protection and preservation of a place like Tikha Valley?
7: So there you see the role of the European Union about our national system really having a positive effect on what's happening inside of our country, which I'm very much happy about and very, very, very, very thankful for that. But at the same time, we see the tendency of European Union to simplify the rules. That's the main line right now. And this idea is being misused for deregulation sometimes of the rules. So the form of that is called omnibus. It's like some sort of package of changes within several related legislations that are made just like that, without proper assessment, without proper impact assessment, without proper debate, just a proposal from the Commission, which is then delivered to European Parliament, which I told you has changed quite distinctly. So the far right is taking this opportunity really heavily, trying to really water down the legislation focused on better protection of environment, climate, stuff like that, which they don't like outside of the DNA, they despise these kind of things. But now there's a possibility that it can go really a wrong way. So we see a lot of, let's say, attacks maybe on the goals, on the effectivity of the environmental legislation. And that could have also a detrimental effect in the future, also for Slovakia. So that's where I try to really defend really, really heavily in order to prevent those future damages. But the risk is there, yeah.
9: So given all that, how do you feel about the future for environmental protection and climate change mitigation here in Europe?
7: It's not all about policy. As I already told you, with the implementation of renewables, it's happening not because of the politician, but regardless of them, you know, because people are smart, simply, and the money talk, you know, and the market just says, well, if you install solar panels, then you're fine. You save money. You earn money, you know. So there are forces and factors that play a role in the real world outside of the policies that I think will also intervene in this. I think that there is really a realistic love of people for nature. They really care. They don't want to see those valleys being cut down. They want to see them protected, really being stable, alive, full of birds, bears, for instance, and stuff like that. So I think these values are interesting, you know, like they are really embedded in our hearts, in our minds. So there is no chance that something will really like screw the whole thing, you know, that this will be a desert or something like that because of our interventions. No, I don't think so. People are really very well educated. The progress that they have done, like on the general scale in last 20 years is brutal. You know, it's really huge. 20 years ago, no one would really consider that non-intervention would be something useful for these natures. You need to protect, you need to help.

0: In whole, in general, I think as long as we have peace in Europe and there are scientists, you know, and there is democracy and there is a rule of law, I don't think that it will deteriorate. It will improve itself, and it will be a living example of what the nature can do, which is the best reasoning for everyone to experience, to see, to comprehend, to understand, and then to love it, you know. So once you love it, you can't lose it.
1: Do these young students feel prepared to face these challenges? We return to Anna.
2: I think it really depends on educating people and spreading awareness among ordinary people who may not understand these issues as well as we do when we study them. I believe that when people understand the importance of nature conservation, things will certainly improve, at least a little, in terms of protecting it.
3: I have a fairly positive outlook on the situation. I think people are interested in these issues, especially young people. There are also ways to put pressure on those in positions of power so that something can actually be done.
4: For me, this is a rather complex topic, because in Slovakia, we often encounter strongly divided opinions. Even in our studies, we work together with landowners and hunters. It is important to find common ground and reach compromises. This is really what this is about. People need to educate themselves and learn. It is valuable to meet influential people, such as Erik Balázs, who can explain how things worked in the past and how we can address current issues despite differing viewpoints. I am very grateful for this university in Zvolen, because I have met young people my age who are dedicated to these issues, some of whom have been involved even longer than I have. For example, together with Šimon, who is speaking with us here, I am part of an organization called Očami Prírody. We are working to protect nature in and around Zvolen and to raise public awareness. So I believe that young people can be part of the solution to some of these problems.
1: With their resilience, determination, and commitment to learning and education, the Technical University in Zvolen is contributing to the effort to secure a more sustainable future for the planet. That is all for today's show. I would like to thank Tomáš Lepeška, Michal Vizik, Anna, Šimon, and Veronika. For those listening via radio, you can find this report and past episodes on our podcast. Just search for Slovakia Today in your favorite podcast app. Thank you all for listening. This is Jeremy Hill and Romana Šundulíková signing off. Until next time, take care and do počutia.

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1: Slovakia outlines priorities for V4 presidency. Government allocates 3.3 million to northeastern Slovakia. Environment Ministry targets new resource partnerships. Prime Minister Robert Fico presented the priorities of Slovakia's upcoming presidency of the Visegrad Group during a summit of V4 leaders in Hungary. The Slovak presidency, which begins on 1st of July, will focus on four key areas: strengthening EU competitiveness, supporting a fair enlargement process, expanding cooperation in defence, migration, healthcare and transport, and promoting people-to-people contacts through the International Visegrad Fund. Fico also called for closer coordination among V4 countries before European Union summits. The leaders reaffirmed their commitment to strengthening regional cooperation, particularly in transport, energy, digitalization and cybersecurity. The government has approved more than 3.3 million euros for municipalities and organizations in northeastern Slovakia during a cabinet meeting in Malto. The funding will support healthcare, transport infrastructure, cultural heritage and regional development projects in the districts of Bardejov, Levoča, Snina and Poprad. Among the largest allocations are funding for medical equipment in regional hospitals and support for local infrastructure projects. The government also approved 80,000 euros for the Rock Pod Kamenjom Music Festival in Snina. In addition, ministries received more than 30 tasks aimed at improving healthcare, tourism, transport and economic development in the region. The Environment Ministry is recommending closer cooperation with Kazakhstan and Uzbekistan in the exploration of critical minerals. According to the ministry, both countries possess significant mineral resources that could help strengthen European supply chains and reduce dependence on imports. The proposed cooperation would focus on geological research, data exchange, education, and joint scientific projects. The ministry says such partnerships could strengthen Slovakia's position within European initiatives on critical raw materials.
0: Topical issue.
1: More than 2,600 medical students attended MediFutura, an event organized by the Health Ministry to encourage future doctors to build their careers in Slovakia. More than 50 exhibitors, including hospitals, healthcare institutions and insurance companies, presented employment and training opportunities. The event carried a clear message: Slovakia needs its young doctors to stay. Health Minister Kamil Šaško said the goal was to connect students directly with potential employers and motivate them to remain in the country before considering opportunities abroad. This event is not just about talking in theory. The entire healthcare sector is represented here, he said. I hope many medical students will think twice before deciding to leave Slovakia and perhaps even sign employment contracts today. Many students welcome the opportunity to meet potential employers, although some remain undecided about whether they will continue their careers in Slovakia or abroad. According to the chairman of the Medical Trade Union Association, Peter Visolajski, retaining young doctors also requires improvements to specialist training. They are leaving mainly because of the complicated certification process, which, fortunately, we managed to change with the latest amendments. Medical schools, meanwhile, say the situation has been gradually improving. Andrea Chalkowska, dean of the Jesenius Faculty of Medicine at Comenius University. People have these wings so they can fly out into the world, gain some knowledge, and come back so we don't stop them from going. We say, go, and when you've learned, bring it home. Hospitals also face challenges in attracting specialists to less popular fields and regions. Alexander Meyer, director of the University Hospital in Bratislava. They mostly choose the more lucrative specializations. This model leads to a situation where it's as if an entire generation of doctors is disappearing in those high-demand specialties such as endocrinologists and rheumatologists. Meyer says shortages are felt mostly strongly in smaller regional hospitals. Organizers plan to hold a similar event for nurses next year.
2: The latest news bulletin was compiled from the Slovak media.

0: Hello and welcome to our Thursday program on Radio Slovakia International. My name is Patricia Polakovičová, and today we are going to talk about an important day that falls on the 24th of June every year, the Day of Remembrance of the Victims of the Communist Regime. On this day, Slovakia pays tribute to more than 71,000 people who were politically convicted, imprisoned, and to hundreds of thousands who were prosecuted by the totalitarian regime. In today's program, we will speak with Radoslav Ragač from the Center for Research into the Period of Unfreedom at the Nation's Memory Institute, who will explain the broader historical context of this period in Slovakia and why it remains important to remember these events today. We will also hear from representatives of the Museum of Victims of Communism in Košice, including its director Pavel Hrietz and lector Martin Klimza. Stay tuned.
1: Radio Slovakia International.
0: Although communism in former Czechoslovakia ended more than 30 years ago, its legacy remains a subject of discussion, debate, and sometimes even controversy. While some people remember the period through personal experiences, younger generations often know it only from history books, family stories, or public commemorations. On the 24th of June, Slovakia marks the Day of Remembrance of the Victims of the Communist Regime, a date connected to one of the most symbolic moments of resistance against communist oppression. I asked historian Radoslav Ragač from the Center for Research on the Period of Unfreedom at the Nation's Memory Institute why this particular day was chosen and what it represents.
2: That's how it's stipulated in the law adopted by Parliament in the Slovak Republic. The law established June 24th as a Remembrance Day for the victims of the communist regime. And it's a reference to a famous speech delivered by Dr. Sylvester Krčméry before a court in 1954. It is one of those iconic statements in which he said that the communist authorities may have power, but that we, the public, the others, the believers, have the truth. It is truly a famous statement that has been remembered for decades, and it was delivered precisely on June 24, 1954, during a court hearing. That is why June 24th was chosen as Remembrance Day.
0: When speaking about the victims of communism, many people first think of political prisoners, dissidents, or those who openly oppose the regime. However, historians point out that the number of people affected was much broader. Communist repression reached into almost every aspect of life and often targeted ordinary citizens whose only crime was their social background, religious beliefs, or refusal to conform. According to Radoslav Ragač, the victims included not only those who were imprisoned, but also entire families whose lives were fundamentally changed by the policies of the regime. Thousands of people suffered under the communist regime, including clergy, farmers, conscientious objectors, and their families. Religious believers who refused military service were imprisoned, while farmers faced confiscation of property and pressure to join agricultural cooperatives. The regime also targeted children, often humiliating them because of their parents' background. One woman recalled being forced to stand in her classroom with a sign around her neck reading, "I am a kulak's child." Kulak was a term used for a relatively prosperous farmer labeled by communists as an enemy of the regime.
2: These were the kinds of terrible situations people experienced. Neighbors informed on neighbors, and people genuinely lived in fear. In the 1950s, you never knew when a dark car would arrive, take someone away, and that person would end up in prison. It could be a believer, a farmer, or simply someone with different political views who disliked the victorious march of communism. Such people often ended up spending many years in prison, or they simply disappeared and were never seen again.
0: Beyond the forced labor battalions and the extensive surveillance carried out by the secret police known as SŠTB, discrimination was deeply embedded in everyday life. Access to education and career opportunities was often determined not by talent or qualifications, but by a person's family background, political profile, or a perceived loyalty to the regime.
3: Z týchto kádrových dôvodov to znamenalo.
2: These cadre-related reasons often meant that a person, or their parents or relatives, had some connection that the regime considered problematic. As a result, many talented individuals never got the opportunity to complete their studies or even to begin them. It was another one of the injustices that the regime inflicted on people. There are countless examples like this. There were very few families in which no one's dreams were crushed. No planned career was prevented, despite the fact that the person had all the necessary abilities and qualifications. The discrimination extended from the education system through the activities of the secret police and the Communist Party itself.
0: From a cultural perspective, the communist regime attempted to control nearly every form of artistic and personal expression. Only officially approved culture could be presented publicly, while independent literature, religious publications, underground music, and alternative youth movements often faced censorship, surveillance, or outright repression. Even artists and musicians were subject to strict ideological scrutiny, and something as simple as a joke, a caricature, or an unauthorized performance could attract unwanted attention from the authorities.
3: A naozaj, tá hlúposť toho režimu bola v tomto komunistickom, že on...
2: The stupidity of the communist system was that it cornered people who often had no political agenda at all. Many simply wanted to create culture. But if you keep pushing someone into a corner, it's like with a cat. You create your own enemy. The regime harmed not only society, but also nature, historical monuments, and cultural heritage. That is why, alongside Christian dissidents from various churches, there was also a civic dissident movement. They address environmental problems, illegal dumping sites, pollution, and many issues that remain relevant even today. They also drew attention to the regime's neglect of historical monuments. These places and natural sites were protected because activists cared about them, while the regime often simply did not. Some things were repaired, but many others were neglected.
0: As a result, Radoslav Ragač says, activism brought together politics, culture, environmentalism, theater, and many other fields. And it was from this environment that the civic wing of the Velvet Revolution eventually emerged. Many historians point out that nostalgia for communism often overlooks the experiences of those who suffered under the regime. While everyone is entitled to their own opinion, there is an important difference between personal views and denying well-documented historical facts. The prosecution of political opponents, religious believers, and other groups is extensively documented, making it difficult to dismiss these events as insignificant or claim that they never happened. But why is it that so many people still turn to this sense of nostalgic optimism?
2: The answer is actually very simple. Just think about the Iron Curtain. It was only around 3 kilometers from where we are. Tens of thousands of people wanted to escape from Czechoslovakia through the Iron Curtain into Austria. But apart from a few eccentrics, nobody wanted to escape from Austria into Czechoslovakia. That fact alone says a great deal. If a regime has to fortify its borders, build barbed wire fences, deploy guard dogs, and so on, then it's clearly not saying, stay if you want to. The reality is that many people did not want to stay. If the regime had simply said, feel free to leave if you don't want to be here, perhaps half the population would have gone.
0: Radoslav Ragač points out that people's attitudes towards the communist regime were often reflected in their actions. While very few sought to emigrate to the Soviet Union, many dreamed of moving to the West. He points out the Velvet Revolution as a clear example of this sentiment. People who gathered in public squares were not calling for the preservation of socialism. They were demanding change and a better future. For many, this also meant a higher standard of living. Everyday life in the 1980s was marked by shortages, long queues for basic goods, and limited consumer choice.
2: Naturally, many people were afraid, especially those who remember the Soviet invasion of 1968 and feared violence could return. Yet society found the courage to demand change, and the communist regime collapsed surprisingly quickly. With Gorbachev unwilling to intervene, and few people willing to defend the system, it was left isolated and eventually crumbled from within, raising the question of how we have used the freedom that followed.
0: Radoslav Ragač says that freedom brought opportunities, but also responsibilities. Many people who had spent their lives under communism struggled to adapt to a society that suddenly required initiative, competition, and personal decision-making. He suggests that some of today's nostalgia for communism may spring from a longing for the security of a system in which the state made the most decisions on people's behalf. The victims of the communist regime remind us that freedom often depends on the courage of a small minority willing to stand up to injustice. While most people try to adapt to the system, others refuse to compromise and pay the heavy price for their beliefs. According to historian Radoslav Ragač, their stories remain important because they continue to serve as a moral examples in times when democratic values are challenged.
3: V každej tej spoločnosti tá väčšina bojovať nepôjde.
2: In every society, most people try to adapt rather than resist. After the 1968 invasion, many Czechoslovaks were pressured to sign declarations supporting what the regime called fraternal assistance by the Warsaw Pact countries, and refusing could cost them their jobs. Yet some people still chose to say no, despite the consequences. Those are the people we should remember, because their courage and willingness to stand up for freedom made them moral examples for future generations.
0: Figures such as Krčmery, Juko, Korec, Langoš, Šimečka, and Havel refused to accept life without freedom. They were not fighting only for themselves, but for the freedom of society as a whole, often at great personal cost. Many were imprisoned, prosecuted, or had their lives deliberately destroyed by the regime. Their stories also highlight how different totalitarian systems often relied on similar methods and, in some cases, even on the same people, regardless of whether the ideology was fascist or communist. Ultimately, what mattered most was not the ideology itself, but the preservation of power and control.
2: You know, whether a fool is wearing a suit or a jacket, he is still a fool. The label may change, the uniform may change, and the slogans may change, but the mentality often remains the same. That is one of the important lessons history teaches us. Totalitarian systems may present themselves differently, but they frequently rely on the same mechanisms: loyalty to power, suppression of dissent, fear, opportunism, and the willingness of some people to serve whichever regime happens to be in charge. That is why it is so important to look beyond the symbols and the rhetoric and pay attention to how power is exercised and how people are treated.
0: In Slovakia, up until 2021, a long-term discussion was held about the need to found a museum about communism. Before that, there was no successful effort to found such a museum, remembering the recent history of the communist rule. Next speaking is the director of the Museum of Victims of Communism in Košice, Pavel Hric.
4: The museum was established on June 24th, 2021, which means that this June we will celebrate its fifth anniversary. The idea of creating a museum of communism or museum of victims of communism had been discussed in Slovakia for many years, but nothing concrete happened. We therefore decided to take the initiative ourselves. Although our premises are relatively small, about 300 square meters, we wanted to create a place dedicated to preserving the memory of those who suffered under the communist regime. We sometimes describe it as a small museum with a big topic.
0: Only after almost 32 years since the fall of communism, the first multimedia museum dedicated to the victims of the rule of their own state has come into the existence. Museum puts forward victims who were persecuted from various political reasons during the 40 years of the communist rule. It covers two periods of communism, as the lecturer Martin Klimza explains.
5: Sú to 50. roky, ktoré sú tie najtvrdšie.
4: The first covers the 1950s, the harshest period of communist rule. We refer to these as the years of hard persecution, characterized by political trials, large numbers of political prisoners, labor camps, and severe persecution of religious communities. The second section focuses on the period of normalization in the 1970s and 80s. During this era, different forms of repression emerged, particularly through the activities of the State Security Service, which used networks of informants to intimidate, blackmail, and harass people. At the same time, we can observe the beginnings of an organized opposition, especially from the second half of the 1970s onward.
0: In addition to these two sections, the museum presents personal stories of victims who directly experienced these forms of persecution. Visitors can listen to their testimonies through headphones placed throughout the exhibition. Displayed is also a list of people convicted of political crimes, including their names, years of birth, and places of origin. The second part of the museum is also dedicated to samizdat and exile literature, offering a glimpse into how people sought access to uncensored information during the communist era, at a time when all officially published books, newspapers, and magazines were strictly controlled by the state. Many individuals relied on underground publications or literature smuggled in from abroad. During the communist era, uncensored books and information often reached Czechoslovakia through secret networks. Slovak language publications printed abroad were smuggled across the border, despite the considerable risk involved, with some couriers facing arrest and imprisonment for their efforts. Next speaking is the museum director, Pavel Hritz.
6: Možno, že sme jediná knižnica, ktorá má ambíciu zozbierať samizdaty na Slovensku.
4: Our collection of samizdat and exile literature is one of the most ambitious in Slovakia. While other libraries may hold small collections, we have gathered around 3,000 cataloged items, with an additional 6,000 to 7,000 awaiting storage and processing. We never organized a nationwide collection campaign. Instead, people began sending us books and materials on their own initiative. As a result, we are now working on creating additional archival storage space for this growing collection.
0: Underground publishing extended beyond books. From the 1980s onwards, samizdat magazines began circulating across the country, offering information and viewpoints unavailable in the state-controlled media. Produced and distributed through secret networks, these publications became an important alternative source of information for many people. The museum also explores the history of the former state security investigation prison in Košice. Research shows that investigators often used both physical and psychological pressure to force confessions, which then served as evidence in trials that led to lengthy prison sentences, including forced labor in the uranium mines of Jáchymov. Museum director Pavel Hritz further explains.
6: Keď sme to začali riešiť, že sme vedeli, že tam tá väznica bola.
4: When we began researching the Košice prison, we discovered that almost no information about it had survived. Eventually, we found references in the work of Czech historian Prokop Tomek. Through extensive research in digitized archives, we were able to reconstruct part of its history. We found that between September 1948 and December 1953, the prison held 5,380 detainees. Not all of them received long sentences, but every person in prison there was investigated for political crimes rather than ordinary criminal offenses. Today, we know that many of these individuals were rehabilitated after 1989 because they had committed no genuine crime. They had simply become victims of politically motivated persecution.
0: From today's perspective, it can be difficult to understand how ordinary people became targets of the regime. Politicians, priests, students, and many others were persecuted simply for opposing the system or acting independently. Political charges, such as treason or anti-state activities, were often used as tools to intimidate.

0: During his trial, he famously declared, "You hold power in your hands, but we hold truth. We do not envy your power or desire it, because the truth is stronger and more important, and in the end, it will always prevail."
1: The Museum of Victims of Communism primarily works with students, especially secondary school students, but also ninth grade pupils and university students. Next speaking is lector Martin Klimza.
2: Mnohokrát sa stáva, že tí študenti vlastne ani nevedia.
0: Many young visitors arrive with little or no knowledge of this period, as they often do not reach this topic in their history classes. For them, it is often a completely new subject. Through a brief introduction to the events of the 1950s and later decades, we aim to provide at least a basic understanding of what happened. The information frequently surprises them.
1: The stories of political prisoners, underground publishers, and ordinary people who refuse to surrender their convictions remind us how fragile freedom can be. Museums, archives, and researchers continue to preserve these memories so that the experiences of those prosecuted by the communist regime are not forgotten. You have been listening to a program marking the Day of Remembrance of the Victims of the Communist Regime. My guests were Radoslav Ragač from the Center of Research into the Period of Unfreedom at the Nation's Memory Institute, Pavel Hrýc, director of the Museum of Victims of Communism in Košice, and the museum lector Martin Klimza. Thank you for listening. From Radio Slovakia International, this was Patricia Polakovičová and sound technician Romana Šunderlíková signing off. Until next time, do počutia.

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1: Today's Thursday, 25th of June, and I'm Patricia Lucia Balaeva bringing you an overview of the latest news from Slovakia.
0: This is RSI News.
1: Slovakia outlines priorities for V4 presidency. Government allocates 3.3 million to northeastern Slovakia. Environment Ministry targets new resource partnerships. Prime Minister Robert Fico presented the priorities of Slovakia's upcoming presidency of the Visegrad Group during a summit of V4 leaders in Hungary. The Slovak presidency, which begins on 1st of July, will focus on four key areas: strengthening EU competitiveness, supporting a fair enlargement process, expanding cooperation in defence, migration, healthcare and transport, and promoting people-to-people contacts through the International Visegrad Fund. Fico also called for closer coordination among V4 countries before European Union summits. The leaders reaffirmed their commitment to strengthening regional cooperation, particularly in transport, energy, digitalization and cybersecurity. The government has approved more than 3.3 million euros for municipalities and organizations in northeastern Slovakia during a cabinet meeting in Malto. The funding will support healthcare, transport infrastructure, cultural heritage and regional development projects in the districts of Bardejov, Levoča, Snina and Poprad. Among the largest allocations are funding for medical equipment in regional hospitals and support for local infrastructure projects. The government also approved 80,000 euros for the Rock Podkamenjom Music Festival in Snina.

0: In addition, ministries received more than 30 tasks aimed at improving healthcare, tourism, transport and economic development in the region. The Environment Ministry is recommending closer cooperation with Kazakhstan and Uzbekistan in the exploration of critical minerals. According to the ministry, both countries possess significant mineral resources that could help strengthen European supply chains and reduce dependence on imports. The proposed cooperation would focus on geological research, data exchange, education, and joint scientific projects. The ministry says such partnerships could strengthen Slovakia's position within European initiatives on critical raw materials.
1: Topical issue.
0: More than 2,600 medical students attended MediFutura, an event organised by the Health Ministry to encourage future doctors to build their careers in Slovakia. More than 50 exhibitors, including hospitals, healthcare institutions and insurance companies, presented employment and training opportunities. The event carried a clear message. Slovakia needs its young doctors to stay. Health Minister Kamil Šaško said the goal was to connect students directly with potential employers and motivate them to remain in the country before considering opportunities abroad. This event is not just about talking in theory. The entire healthcare sector is represented here, he said. I hope many medical students will think twice before deciding to leave Slovakia and perhaps even sign employment contracts today. Many students welcome the opportunity to meet potential employers, although some remain undecided about whether they will continue their careers in Slovakia or abroad. According to the chairman of the Medical Trade Union Association, Peter Visolajski, retaining young doctors also requires improvements to specialist training. They are leaving mainly because of the complicated certification process, which, fortunately, we managed to change with the latest amendments. Medical schools, meanwhile, say the situation has been gradually improving. Andrea Chalkovska, dean of the Jesenius Faculty of Medicine at Comenius University. People have these wings so they can fly out into the world, gain some knowledge, and come back so we don't stop them from going. We say, go, and when you've learned, bring it home. Hospitals also face challenges in attracting specialists to less popular fields and regions. Alexander Meyer, director of the University Hospital in Bratislava. They mostly choose the more lucrative specializations. This model leads to a situation where it's as if an entire generation of doctors is disappearing in those high-demand specialties such as endocrinologists and rheumatologists. Meyer says shortages are felt mostly strongly in smaller regional hospitals. Organisers plan to hold a similar event for nurses next year.
2: The latest news bulletin was compiled from the Slovak media.

0: Hello and welcome to our Thursday program on Radio Slovakia International. My name is Patricia Polakovičová, and today we are going to talk about an important day that falls on the 24th of June every year, the Day of Remembrance of the Victims of the Communist Regime. On this day, Slovakia pays tribute to more than 71,000 people who were politically convicted, imprisoned, and to hundreds of thousands who were prosecuted by the totalitarian regime. In today's program, we will speak with Radoslav Ragač from the Center for Research into the Period of Unfreedom at the Nation's Memory Institute, who will explain the broader historical context of this period in Slovakia and why it remains important to remember these events today. We will also hear from representatives of the Museum of Victims of Communism in Košice, including its director Pavel Hric and lector Martin Klimza. Stay tuned.
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0: Although communism in former Czechoslovakia ended more than 30 years ago, its legacy remains a subject of discussion, debate, and sometimes even controversy. While some people remember the period through personal experiences, younger generations often know it only from history books, family stories, or public commemorations. On the 24th of June, Slovakia marks the Day of Remembrance of the Victims of the Communist Regime, a date connected to one of the most symbolic moments of resistance against communist oppression. I asked historian Radoslav Ragač from the Center for Research on the Period of Unfreedom at the Nation's Memory Institute why this particular day was chosen and what it represents.
2: That's how it's stipulated in the law adopted by Parliament in the Slovak Republic. The law established June 24th as a Remembrance Day for the victims of the communist regime. And it's a reference to a famous speech delivered by Dr. Sylvester Krčméry before a court in 1954. It is one of those iconic statements in which he said that the communist authorities may have power, but that we, the public, the others, the believers, have the truth. It is truly a famous statement that has been remembered for decades, and it was delivered precisely on June 24, 1954, during a court hearing. That is why June 24th was chosen as Remembrance Day.
0: When speaking about the victims of communism, many people first think of political prisoners, dissidents, or those who openly oppose the regime. However, historians point out that the number of people affected was much broader. Communist repression reached into almost every aspect of life and often targeted ordinary citizens whose only crime was their social background, religious beliefs, or refusal to conform. According to Radoslav Ragač, the victims included not only those who were imprisoned, but also entire families whose lives were fundamentally changed by the policies of the regime. Thousands of people suffered under the communist regime, including clergy, farmers, conscientious objectors, and their families. Religious believers who refused military service were imprisoned, while farmers faced confiscation of property and pressure to join agricultural cooperatives. The regime also targeted children, often humiliating them because of their parents' background. One woman recalled being forced to stand in her classroom with a sign around her neck reading, "I am a kulak's child." Kulak was a term used for a relatively prosperous farmer labeled by communists as an enemy of the regime.
2: These were the kinds of terrible situations people experienced. Neighbors informed on neighbors, and people genuinely lived in fear. In the 1950s, you never knew when a dark car would arrive, take someone away, and that person would end up in prison. It could be a believer, a farmer, or simply someone with different political views who disliked the victorious march of communism. Such people often ended up spending many years in prison, or they simply disappeared and were never seen again.
0: Beyond the forced labor battalions and the extensive surveillance carried out by the secret police known as STB, discrimination was deeply embedded in everyday life. Access to education and career opportunities was often determined not by talent or qualifications, but by a person's family background, political profile, or a perceived loyalty to the regime.
3: Z týchto kádrových dôvodov to znamenalo.
2: These cadre-related reasons often meant that a person, or their parents or relatives, had some connection that the regime considered problematic. As a result, many talented individuals never got the opportunity to complete their studies or even to begin them. It was another one of the injustices that the regime inflicted on people. There are countless examples like this. There were very few families in which no one's dreams were crushed. No planned career was prevented, despite the fact that the person had all the necessary abilities and qualifications. The discrimination extended from the education system through the activities of the secret police and the Communist Party itself.
0: From a cultural perspective, the communist regime attempted to control nearly every form of artistic and personal expression. Only officially approved culture could be presented publicly, while independent literature, religious publications, underground music, and alternative youth movements often faced censorship, surveillance, or outright repression. Even artists and musicians were subject to strict ideological scrutiny, and something as simple as a joke, a caricature, or an unauthorized performance could attract unwanted attention from the authorities.
3: A naozaj, tá hlúposť toho režimu bola v tomto komunistickom, že on...
2: The stupidity of the communist system was that it cornered people who often had no political agenda at all. Many simply wanted to create culture. But if you keep pushing someone into a corner, it's like with a cat. You create your own enemy. The regime harmed not only society, but also nature, historical monuments, and cultural heritage. That is why, alongside Christian dissidents from various churches, there was also a civic dissident movement. They address environmental problems, illegal dumping sites, pollution, and many issues that remain relevant even today. They also drew attention to the regime's neglect of historical monuments. These places and natural sites were protected because activists cared about them, while the regime often simply did not. Some things were repaired, but many others were neglected.
0: As a result, Radoslav Ragač says, activism brought together politics, culture, environmentalism, theater, and many other fields. And it was from this environment that the civic wing of the Velvet Revolution eventually emerged. Many historians point out that nostalgia for communism often overlooks the experiences of those who suffered under the regime. While everyone is entitled to their own opinion, there is an important difference between personal views and denying well-documented historical facts. The persecution of political opponents, religious believers, and other groups is extensively documented, making it difficult to dismiss these events as insignificant or claim that they never happened. But why is it that so many people still turn to this sense of nostalgic optimism?
2: The answer is actually very simple. Just think about the Iron Curtain. It was only around 3 kilometers from where we are. Tens of thousands of people wanted to escape from Czechoslovakia through the Iron Curtain into Austria. But apart from a few eccentrics, nobody wanted to escape from Austria into Czechoslovakia. That fact alone says a great deal. If a regime has to fortify its borders, build barbed wire fences, deploy guard dogs, and so on, then it's clearly not saying, stay if you want to. The reality is that many people did not want to stay. If the regime had simply said, feel free to leave if you don't want to be here, perhaps half the population would have gone.
0: Radoslav Ragač points out that people's attitudes towards the communist regime were often reflected in their actions. While very few sought to emigrate to the Soviet Union, many dreamed of moving to the West. He points out the Velvet Revolution as a clear example of this sentiment. People who gathered in public squares were not calling for the preservation of socialism. They were demanding change and a better future. For many, this also meant a higher standard of living. Everyday life in the 1980s was marked by shortages, long queues for basic goods, and limited consumer choice.
2: Naturally, many people were afraid, especially those who remember the Soviet invasion of 1968 and feared violence could return. Yet society found the courage to demand change, and the communist regime collapsed surprisingly quickly. With Gorbachev unwilling to intervene, and few people willing to defend the system, it was left isolated and eventually crumbled from within, raising the question of how we have used the freedom that followed.
0: Radoslav Ragač says that freedom brought opportunities, but also responsibilities. Many people who had spent their lives under communism struggled to adapt to a society that suddenly required initiative, competition, and personal decision-making. He suggests that some of today's nostalgia for communism may spring from a longing for the security of a system in which the state made the most decisions on people's behalf. The victims of the communist regime remind us that freedom often depends on the courage of a small minority willing to stand up to injustice. While most people try to adapt to the system, others refuse to compromise and pay the heavy price for their beliefs. According to historian Radoslav Ragač, their stories remain important because they continue to serve as a moral examples in times when democratic values are challenged.
3: V každej tej spoločnosti tá väčšina bojovať nepôjde.
2: In every society, most people try to adapt rather than resist. After the 1968 invasion, many Czechoslovaks were pressured to sign declarations supporting what the regime called fraternal assistance by the Warsaw Pact countries, and refusing could cost them their jobs. Yet some people still chose to say no, despite the consequences. Those are the people we should remember, because their courage and willingness to stand up for freedom made them moral examples for future generations.
0: Figures such as Krčmery, Juko, Korec, Langoš, Šimečka, and Havel refused to accept life without freedom. They were not fighting only for themselves, but for the freedom of society as a whole, often at great personal cost. Many were imprisoned, prosecuted, or had their lives deliberately destroyed by the regime. Their stories also highlight how different totalitarian systems often relied on similar methods and, in some cases, even on the same people, regardless of whether the ideology was fascist or communist. Ultimately, what mattered most was not the ideology itself, but the preservation of power and control.
2: You know, whether a fool is wearing a suit or a jacket, he is still a fool. The label may change, the uniform may change, and the slogans may change, but the mentality often remains the same. That is one of the important lessons history teaches us. Totalitarian systems may present themselves differently, but they frequently rely on the same mechanisms: loyalty to power, suppression of dissent, fear, opportunism, and the willingness of some people to serve whichever regime happens to be in charge. That is why it is so important to look beyond the symbols and the rhetoric and pay attention to how power is exercised and how people are treated.
0: In Slovakia, up until 2021, a long-term discussion was held about the need to found a museum about communism. Before that, there was no successful effort to found such a museum, remembering the recent history of the communist rule. Next speaking is the director of the Museum of Victims of Communism in Košice, Pavel Hric.
4: Muzeum vzniklo 24. júna 2021.
5: The museum was established on June 24th, 2021, which means that this June we will celebrate its fifth anniversary. The idea of creating a museum of communism or museum of victims of communism had been discussed in Slovakia for many years, but nothing concrete happened. We therefore decided to take the initiative ourselves. Although our premises are relatively small, about 300 square meters, we wanted to create a place dedicated to preserving the memory of those who suffered under the communist regime. We sometimes describe it as a small museum with a big topic.
0: Only after almost 32 years since the fall of communism, the first multimedia museum dedicated to the victims of the rule of their own state has come into the existence. Museum puts forward victims who were persecuted from various political reasons during the 40 years of the communist rule. It covers two periods of communism, as the lecturer Martin Klimza explains.
6: Sú to 50. roky, ktoré sú tie najtvrdšie.
5: The first covers the 1950s, the harshest period of communist rule. We refer to these as the years of hard persecution, characterized by political trials, large numbers of political prisoners, labor camps, and severe persecution of religious communities. The second section focuses on the period of normalization in the 1970s and 80s. During this era, different forms of repression emerged, particularly through the activities of the State Security Service, which used networks of informants to intimidate, blackmail, and harass people. At the same time, we can observe the beginnings of an organized opposition, especially from the second half of the 1970s onward.
0: In addition to these two sections, the museum presents personal stories of victims who directly experienced these forms of persecution. Visitors can listen to their testimonies through headphones placed throughout the exhibition. Displayed is also a list of people convicted of political crimes, including their names, years of birth, and places of origin. The second part of the museum is also dedicated to samizdat and exile literature, offering a glimpse into how people sought access to uncensored information during the communist era, at a time when all officially published books, newspapers, and magazines were strictly controlled by the state. Many individuals relied on underground publications or literature smuggled in from abroad. During the communist era, uncensored books and information often reached Czechoslovakia through secret networks. Slovak language publications printed abroad were smuggled across the border, despite the considerable risk involved, with some couriers facing arrest and imprisonment for their efforts. Next speaking is the museum director, Pavel Hric.
4: Možno, že sme jediná knižnica, ktorá má ambíciu zozbierať samizdaty na Slovensku.
5: Our collection of samizdat and exile literature is one of the most ambitious in Slovakia. While other libraries may hold small collections, we have gathered around 3,000 cataloged items, with an additional 6,000 to 7,000 awaiting storage and processing. We never organized a nationwide collection campaign. Instead, people began sending us books and materials on their own initiative. As a result, we are now working on creating additional archival storage space for this growing collection.
0: Underground publishing extended beyond books. From the 1980s onwards, samizdat magazines began circulating across the country, offering information and viewpoints unavailable in the state-controlled media. Produced and distributed through secret networks, these publications became an important alternative source of information for many people. The museum also explores the history of the former state security investigation prison in Košice. Research shows that investigators often used both physical and psychological pressure to force confessions, which then served as evidence in trials that led to lengthy prison sentences, including forced labor in the uranium mines of Jáchymov. Museum director Pavel Hric further explains.
4: Keď sme to začali riešiť, že sme vedeli, že
5: when we began researching the Košice prison, we discovered that almost no information about it had survived. Eventually, we found references in the work of Czech historian Prokop Tomek. Through extensive research in digitized archives, we were able to reconstruct part of its history. We found that between September 1948 and December 1953, the prison held 5,380 detainees. Not all of them received long sentences, but every person in prison there was investigated for political crimes rather than ordinary criminal offenses. Today, we know that many of these individuals were rehabilitated after 1989 because they had committed no genuine crime. They had simply become victims of politically motivated persecution.
0: From today's perspective, it can be difficult to understand how ordinary people became targets of the regime. Politicians, priests, students, and many others were persecuted simply for opposing the system or acting independently. Political charges, such as treason or anti-state activities, were often used as tools to intimidate and silence critics of the communist regime. Next speaking is the lecturer at the Museum of Victims of Communism, Martin Klimza.
6: Aby som predstavil napríklad jedného konkrétneho, spomeniem povedzme.
5: One of the best known victims of the regime was Rudolf Dobiasz, later an important writer who documented the experiences of political prisoners. At just 19 years old, he was sentenced to 18 years in prison for producing anti-communist leaflets and caricatures. Another prominent political prisoner was Sylvester Krucmery, who spent 13 years behind bars after refusing to confess during lengthy interrogations. During his trial, he famously declared, "You hold power in your hands, but we hold truth. We do not envy your power or desire it, because the truth is stronger and more important, and in the end, it will always prevail."
0: The Museum of Victims of Communism primarily works with students, especially secondary school students, but also ninth grade pupils and university students. Next speaking is lector Martin Klimza.
6: Mnohokrát sa stáva, že tí študenti vlastne ani nevedia.
5: Many young visitors arrive with little or no knowledge of this period, as they often do not reach this topic in their history classes. For them, it is often a completely new subject. Through a brief introduction to the events of the 1950s and later decades, we aim to provide at least a basic understanding of what happened. The information frequently surprises them.
0: The stories of political prisoners, underground publishers, and ordinary people who refuse to surrender their convictions remind us how fragile freedom can be. Museums, archives, and researchers continue to preserve these memories so that the experiences of those prosecuted by the communist regime are not forgotten. You have been listening to a program marking the Day of Remembrance of the Victims of the Communist Regime. My guests were Radoslav Ragač from the Center of Research into the Period of Unfreedom at the Nation's Memory Institute, Pavel Hrietz, director of the Museum of Victims of Communism in Košice, and the museum lector Martin Klimza. Thank you for listening. From Radio Slovakia International, this was Patricia Polakovičová and sound technician Romana Šunderlíková signing off. Until next time, do počutia.

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1: Today's Thursday, 25th of June, and I'm Patricia Lucia Balaeva bringing you an overview of the latest news from Slovakia.
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1: Slovakia outlines priorities for V4 presidency. Government allocates 3.3 million to northeastern Slovakia. Environment Ministry targets new resource partnerships. Prime Minister Robert Fico presented the priorities of Slovakia's upcoming presidency of the Visegrad Group during a summit of V4 leaders in Hungary. The Slovak presidency, which begins on 1st of July, will focus on four key areas: strengthening EU competitiveness, supporting a fair enlargement process, expanding cooperation in defence, migration, healthcare and transport, and promoting people-to-people contacts through the International Visegrad Fund. Fico also called for closer coordination among V4 countries before European Union summits. The leaders reaffirmed their commitment to strengthening regional cooperation, particularly in transport, energy, digitalization, and cybersecurity. The government has approved more than 3.3 million euros for municipalities and organizations in northeastern Slovakia during a cabinet meeting in Malto. The funding will support healthcare, transport infrastructure, cultural heritage and regional development projects in the districts of Bardejov, Levoča, Snina and Poprad. Among the largest allocations are funding for medical equipment in regional hospitals and support for local infrastructure projects. The government also approved 80,000 euros for the Rock Pod Kamenjom Music Festival in Snina. In addition, ministries received more than 30 tasks aimed at improving healthcare, tourism, transport and economic development in the region. The Environment Ministry is recommending closer cooperation with Kazakhstan and Uzbekistan in the exploration of critical minerals. According to the ministry, both countries possess significant mineral resources that could help strengthen European supply chains and reduce dependence on imports. The proposed cooperation would focus on geological research, data exchange, education, and joint scientific projects. The ministry says such partnerships could strengthen Slovakia's position within European initiatives on critical raw materials.
0: Topical issue.
1: More than 2,600 medical students attended MediFutura, an event organized by the Health Ministry to encourage future doctors to build their careers in Slovakia. More than 50 exhibitors, including hospitals, healthcare institutions and insurance companies, presented employment and training opportunities. The event came

0: read a clear message. Slovakia needs its young doctors to stay. Health Minister Kamil Šaško said the goal was to connect students directly with potential employers and motivate them to remain in the country before considering opportunities abroad. This event is not just about talking in theory. The entire healthcare sector is represented here, he said. I hope many medical students will think twice before deciding to leave Slovakia and perhaps even sign employment contracts today. Many students welcome the opportunity to meet potential employers, although some remain undecided about whether they will continue their careers in Slovakia or abroad. According to the chairman of the Medical Trade Union Association, Peter Wisolajski, retaining young doctors also requires improvements to specialist training. They are leaving mainly because of the complicated certification process, which, fortunately, we managed to change with the latest amendments. Medical schools, meanwhile, say the situation has been gradually improving. Andrea Chalkowska, dean of the Jesenius Faculty of Medicine at Comenius University. People have these wings so they can fly out into the world, gain some knowledge, and come back so we don't stop them from going. We say, go, and when you've learned, bring it home. Hospitals also face challenges in attracting specialists to less popular fields and regions. Alexander Meyer, director of the University Hospital in Bratislava. They mostly choose the more lucrative specializations. This model leads to a situation where it's as if an entire generation of doctors is disappearing in those high-demand specialties such as endocrinologists and rheumatologists. Meyer says shortages are felt mostly strongly in smaller regional hospitals. Organizers plan to hold a similar event for nurses next year.
1: The latest news bulletin was compiled from the Slovak media.

0: Hello and welcome to our Thursday program on Radio Slovakia International. My name is Patricia Polakovičová, and today we are going to talk about an important day that falls on the 24th of June every year, the Day of Remembrance of the Victims of the Communist Regime. On this day, Slovakia pays tribute to more than 71,000 people who were politically convicted, imprisoned, and to hundreds of thousands who were prosecuted by the totalitarian regime. In today's program, we will speak with Radoslav Ragač from the Center for Research into the Period of Unfreedom at the Nation's Memory Institute, who will explain the broader historical context of this period in Slovakia and why it remains important to remember these events today. You will also hear from representatives of the Museum of Victims of Communism in Košice, including its director Pavel Hric and lector Martin Klimza. Stay tuned.
1: Radio Slovakia International.
0: Although communism in former Czechoslovakia ended more than 30 years ago, its legacy remains a subject of discussion, debate, and sometimes even controversy. While some people remember the period through personal experiences, younger generations often know it only from history books, family stories, or public commemorations. On the 24th of June, Slovakia marks the Day of Remembrance of the Victims of the Communist Regime, a date connected to one of the most symbolic moments of resistance against communist oppression. I asked historian Radoslav Ragač from the Center for Research on the Period of Unfreedom at the Nation's Memory Institute why this particular day was chosen and what it represents.
2: That's how it's stipulated in the law adopted by Parliament in the Slovak Republic. The law established June 24th as a Remembrance Day for the victims of the communist regime. And it's a reference to a famous speech delivered by Dr. Sylvester Krčméry before a court in 1954. It is one of those iconic statements in which he said that the communist authorities may have power, but that we, the public, the others, the believers, have the truth. It is truly a famous statement that has been remembered for decades, and it was delivered precisely on June 24, 1954, during a court hearing. That is why June 24th was chosen as Remembrance Day.
0: When speaking about the victims of communism, many people first think of political prisoners, dissidents, or those who openly oppose the regime. However, historians point out that the number of people affected was much broader. Communist repression reached into almost every aspect of life and often targeted ordinary citizens whose only crime was their social background, religious beliefs, or refusal to conform. According to Radoslav Ragač, the victims included not only those who were imprisoned, but also entire families whose lives were fundamentally changed by the policies of the regime. Thousands of people suffered under the communist regime, including clergy, farmers, conscientious objectors, and their families. Religious believers who refused military service were imprisoned, while farmers faced confiscation of property and pressure to join agricultural cooperatives. The regime also targeted children, often humiliating them because of their parents' background. One woman recalled being forced to stand in her classroom with a sign around her neck reading, "I am a kulak's child." Kulak was a term used for a relatively prosperous farmer labeled by communists as an enemy of the regime.
2: These were the kinds of terrible situations people experienced. Neighbors informed on neighbors, and people genuinely lived in fear. In the 1950s, you never knew when a dark car would arrive, take someone away, and that person would end up in prison. It could be a believer, a farmer, or simply someone with different political views who disliked the victorious march of communism. Such people often ended up spending many years in prison, or they simply disappeared and were never seen again.
0: Beyond the forced labor battalions and the extensive surveillance carried out by the secret police known as STB, discrimination was deeply embedded in everyday life. Access to education and career opportunities was often determined not by talent or qualifications, but by a person's family background, political profile, or a perceived loyalty to the regime.
2: These cadre-related reasons often meant that a person, or their parents or relatives, had some connection that the regime considered problematic. As a result, many talented individuals never got the opportunity to complete their studies or even to begin them. It was another one of the injustices that the regime inflicted on people. There are countless examples like this. There were very few families in which no one's dreams were crushed. No planned career was prevented, despite the fact that the person had all the necessary abilities and qualifications. The discrimination extended from the education system through the activities of the secret police and the Communist Party itself.
0: From a cultural perspective, the communist regime attempted to control nearly every form of artistic and personal expression. Only officially approved culture could be presented publicly, while independent literature, religious publications, underground music, and alternative youth movements often faced censorship, surveillance, or outright repression. Even artists and musicians were subject to strict ideological scrutiny, and something as simple as a joke, a caricature, or an unauthorized performance could attract unwanted attention from the authorities.
2: The stupidity of the communist system was that it cornered people who often had no political agenda at all. Many simply wanted to create culture. But if you keep pushing someone into a corner, it's like with a cat. You create your own enemy. The regime harmed not only society, but also nature, historical monuments, and cultural heritage. That is why, alongside Christian dissidents from various churches, there was also a civic dissident movement. They address environmental problems, illegal dumping sites, pollution, and many issues that remain relevant even today. They also drew attention to the regime's neglect of historical monuments. These places and natural sites were protected because activists cared about them, while the regime often simply did not. Some things were repaired, but many others were neglected.
0: As a result, Radoslav Ragač says, activism brought together politics, culture, environmentalism, theater, and many other fields. And it was from this environment that the civic wing of the Velvet Revolution eventually emerged. Many historians point out that nostalgia for communism often overlooks the experiences of those who suffered under the regime. While everyone is entitled to their own opinion, there is an important difference between personal views and denying well-documented historical facts. The prosecution of political opponents, religious believers, and other groups is extensively documented, making it difficult to dismiss these events as insignificant or claim that they never happened. But why is it that so many people still turn to this sense of nostalgic optimism?
2: The answer is actually very simple. Just think about the Iron Curtain. It was only around 3 kilometers from where we are. Tens of thousands of people wanted to escape from Czechoslovakia through the Iron Curtain into Austria. But apart from a few eccentrics, nobody wanted to escape from Austria into Czechoslovakia. That fact alone says a great deal. If a regime has to fortify its borders, build barbed wire fences, deploy guard dogs, and so on, then it's clearly not saying, stay if you want to. The reality is that many people did not want to stay. If the regime had simply said, feel free to leave if you don't want to be here, perhaps half the population would have gone.
0: Radoslav Ragač points out that people's attitudes towards the communist regime were often reflected in their actions. While very few sought to emigrate to the Soviet Union, many dreamed of moving to the West. He points out the Velvet Revolution as a clear example of this sentiment. People who gathered in public squares were not calling for the preservation of socialism. They were demanding change and a better future. For many, this also meant a higher standard of living. Everyday life in the 1980s was marked by shortages, long queues for basic goods, and limited consumer choice.
2: Naturally, many people were afraid, especially those who remember the Soviet invasion of 1968 and feared violence could return. Yet society found the courage to demand change, and the communist regime collapsed surprisingly quickly. With Gorbachev unwilling to intervene, and few people willing to defend the system, it was left isolated and eventually crumbled from within, raising the question of how we have used the freedom that followed.
0: Radoslav Ragač says that freedom brought opportunities, but also responsibilities. Many people who had spent their lives under communism struggled to adapt to a society that suddenly required initiative, competition, and personal decision-making. He suggests that some of today's nostalgia for communism may spring from a longing for the security of a system in which the state made the most decisions on people's behalf. The victims of the communist regime remind us that freedom often depends on the courage of a small minority willing to stand up to injustice. While most people try to adapt to the system, others refuse to compromise and pay the heavy price for their beliefs. According to historian Radoslav Ragač, their stories remain important because they continue to serve as a moral examples in times when democratic values are challenged.
3: V každej tej spoločnosti tá väčšina bojovať nepôjde.
2: In every society, most people try to adapt rather than resist. After the 1968 invasion, many Czechoslovaks were pressured to sign declarations supporting what the regime called fraternal assistance by the Warsaw Pact countries, and refusing could cost them their jobs. Yet some people still chose to say no, despite the consequences. Those are the people we should remember, because their courage and willingness to stand up for freedom made them moral examples for future generations.
0: Figures such as Krčmery, Juko, Korec, Langoš, Šimečka, and Havel refused to accept life without freedom. They were not fighting only for themselves, but for the freedom of society as a whole, often at great personal cost. Many were imprisoned, prosecuted, or had their lives deliberately destroyed by the regime. Their stories also highlight how different totalitarian systems often relied on similar methods and, in some cases, even on the same people, regardless of whether the ideology was fascist or communist. Ultimately, what mattered most was not the ideology itself, but the preservation of power and control.
2: You know, whether a fool is wearing a suit or a jacket, he is still a fool. The label may change, the uniform may change, and the slogans may change, but the mentality often remains the same. That is one of the important lessons history teaches us. Totalitarian systems may present themselves differently, but they frequently rely on the same mechanisms: loyalty to power, suppression of dissent, fear, opportunism, and the willingness of some people to serve whichever regime happens to be in charge. That is why it is so important to look beyond the symbols and the rhetoric and pay attention to how power is exercised and how people are treated.
0: In Slovakia, up until 2021, a long-term discussion was held about the need to found a museum about communism. Before that, there was no successful effort to found such a museum, remembering the recent history of the communist rule. Next speaking is the director of the Museum of Victims of Communism in Košice, Pavel Hric.
4: Muzeum vzniklo 24. júna 2021.
5: The museum was established on June 24th, 2021, which means that this June we will celebrate its fifth anniversary. The idea of creating a museum of communism or museum of victims of communism had been discussed in Slovakia for many years, but nothing concrete happened. We therefore decided to take the initiative ourselves. Although our premises are relatively small, about 300 square meters, we wanted to create a place dedicated to preserving the memory of those who suffered under the communist regime. We sometimes describe it as a small museum with a big topic.
0: Only after almost 32 years since the fall of communism, the first multimedia museum dedicated to the victims of the rule of their own state has come into the existence. Museum puts forward victims who were persecuted from various political reasons during the 40 years of the communist rule. It covers two periods of communism, as the lecturer Martin Klimza explains.
6: Sú to 50. roky, ktoré sú tie najtvrdšie.
5: The first covers the 1950s, the harshest period of communist rule. We refer to these as the years of hard persecution, characterized by political trials, large numbers of political prisoners, labor camps, and severe persecution of religious communities. The second section focuses on the period of normalization in the 1970s and 80s. During this era, different forms of repression emerged, particularly through the activities of the State Security Service, which used networks of informants to intimidate, blackmail, and harass people. At the same time, we can observe the beginnings of an organized opposition, especially from the second half of the 1970s onward.
0: In addition to these two sections, the museum presents personal stories of victims who directly experienced these forms of persecution. Visitors can listen to their testimonies through headphones placed throughout the exhibition. Displayed is also a list of people convicted of political crimes, including their names, years of birth, and places of origin. The second part of the museum is also dedicated to Samizdat and exile literature, offering a glimpse into how people sought access to uncensored information during the communist era, at a time when all officially published books, newspapers, and magazines were strictly controlled by the state. Many individuals relied on underground publications or literature smuggled in from abroad. During the communist era, uncensored books and information often reached Czechoslovakia through secret networks. Slovak language publications printed abroad were smuggled across the border despite the considerable risk involved, with some couriers facing arrest and imprisonment for their efforts. Next speaking is the museum director, Pavel Hric.
4: Možno, že sme jediná knižnica, ktorá má ambíciu zozbierať samizdaty na Slovensku.
5: Our collection of samizdat and exile literature is one of the most ambitious in Slovakia. While other libraries may hold small collections, we have gathered around 3,000 cataloged items, with an additional 6,000 to 7,000 awaiting storage and processing. We never organized a nationwide collection campaign. Instead, people began sending us books and materials on their own initiative. As a result, we are now working on creating additional archival storage space for this growing collection.
0: Underground publishing extended beyond books. From the 1980s onwards, Samizdat magazines began circulating across the country, offering information and viewpoints unavailable in the state-controlled media. Produced and distributed through secret networks, these publications became an important alternative source of information for many people. The museum also explores the history of the former state security investigation prison in Košice. Research shows that investigators often used both physical and psychological pressure to force confessions, which then served as evidence in trials that led to lengthy prison sentences, including forced labor in the uranium mines of Jáchymov. Museum director Pavel Hric further explains.
4: Keď sme to začali riešiť, že sme vedeli, že tam tá väznica bola.
5: When we began researching the Košice prison, we discovered that almost no information about it had survived. Eventually, we found references in the work of Czech historian Prokop Tomek. Through extensive research in digitized archives, we were able to reconstruct part of its history. We found that between September 1948 and December 1953, the prison held 5,380 detainees. Not all of them received long sentences, but every person in prison there was investigated for political crimes rather than ordinary criminal offenses. Today, we know that many of these individuals were rehabilitated after 1989 because they had committed no genuine crime. They had simply become victims of politically motivated persecution.
0: From today's perspective, it can be difficult to understand how ordinary people became targets of the regime. Politicians, priests, students, and many others were persecuted simply for opposing the system or acting independently. Political charges, such as treason or anti-state activities, were often used as tools to intimidate and silence critics of the communist regime. Next speaking is the lector at the Museum of Victims of Communism, Martin Klimza.
6: Aby som predstavil napríklad jedného konkrétneho, spomeniem, povedzme,
5: one of the best known victims of the regime was Rudolf Dobiasz, later an important writer who documented the experiences of political prisoners. At just 19 years old, he was sentenced to 18 years in prison for producing anti-communist leaflets and caricatures. Another prominent political prisoner was Sylvester Krucmery, who spent 13 years behind bars after refusing to confess during lengthy interrogations. During his trial, he famously declared, "You hold power in your hands, but we hold truth. We do not envy your power or desire it, because the truth is stronger and more important, and in the end, it will always prevail."
0: The Museum of Victims of Communism primarily works with students, especially secondary school students, but also ninth grade pupils and university students. Next speaking is lector Martin Klimza.
6: Mnohokrát sa stáva, že tí študenti vlastne ani nevedia.
5: Many young visitors arrive with little or no knowledge of this period, as they often do not reach this topic in their history classes. For them, it is often a completely new subject. Through a brief introduction to the events of the 1950s and later decades, we aim to provide at least a basic understanding of what happened. The information frequently surprises them.
0: The stories of political prisoners, underground publishers, and ordinary people who refuse to surrender their convictions remind us how fragile freedom can be. Museums, archives, and researchers continue to preserve these memories so that the experiences of those prosecuted by the communist regime are not forgotten. You have been listening to a program marking the Day of Remembrance of the Victims of the Communist Regime. My guests were Radoslav Ragač from the Center of Research into the Period of Unfreedom at the Nation's Memory Institute, Pavel Hric, director of the Museum of Victims of Communism in Košice, and the museum lector Martin Klimza. Thank you for listening. From Radio Slovakia International, this was Patricia Polakovičová and sound technician Romana Šunderlíková signing off. Until next time, do počutia.

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1: Today's Thursday, 25th of June, and I'm Patricia Lucia Balaeva bringing you an overview of the latest news from Slovakia.
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1: Slovakia outlines priorities for V4 presidency. Government allocates 3.3 million to northeastern Slovakia. 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Prime Minister Robert Fico presented the priorities of Slovakia's upcoming presidency of the Visegrad Group during a summit of V4 leaders in Hungary. The Slovak presidency, which begins on 1st of July, will focus on four key areas: strengthening EU competitiveness, supporting a fair enlargement process, expanding cooperation in defence, migration, healthcare and transport, and promoting people-to-people contacts through the International Visegrad Fund. Fico also called for closer coordination among V4 countries before European Union summits. The leaders reaffirmed their commitment to strengthening regional